0: one step more foundational and raise the question about, well, why do you think exegesis of the Bible is the way to adjudicate these questions, right? Where'd you get that idea from?
1: Yeah.
0: The Bible itself doesn't give that to you. And I would really start to go after the doctrine of sola scriptura, because at the end of the day, I mean, everything within Protestantism is grounded in that one key idea that the Bible is the rule of faith for the church, and it's not the rule of faith for the church, and that ought to be called into question. Every other conversation is kind of useless, sort of odious, until you get the question of how do you even know what the Christian faith is out on the table.
1: Thanks so much for your text. In a moment, we'll be talking with Mary in Illinois, also Noah, a first-time caller from Bloomington, Illinois. Dean is in Winchester, Massachusetts. Lines open for you at 833-288-EWTN. Stay with us.
2: This is Father Mitch Pacwa, the month of May is dedicated to the Blessed Mother. So let us pray. Hail Mary, full of grace, the Lord is with thee. Blessed art thou among women, and blessed is the fruit of thy womb, Jesus. Holy Mary, Mother of God, pray for us sinners now and at the hour of our death. Amen.
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1: 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Hello, Mary. What's on your mind today?
7: I have a question. A friend of mine, this happened at the funeral of her husband. She's not Catholic, but her husband was Catholic. So at the funeral, she was listening to the music, and she said it was just absolutely beautiful. And she was just in this church just a couple of times with him. So at the funeral, she was looking up at the ceiling, just listening and enjoying the music. And she saw a vision of her husband.

0: and he was dressed in a white, and he was looking sideways. And he had a smile on his face like he was looking down at his family or something. And, you know, when everybody's at a funeral, they're crying. And, I mean, for this to happen to her, what is this? Is this a special, was this a special goodbye to her? Or what was it? He was very, very religious. He was a very giving person. He gave to everything, and he never wanted nobody to know what he gave. It was always anonymous. So, isn't this something?
1: Yeah, thanks. That's a fascinating story, and I really appreciate the call. So, it sounds like he was a very charitable man, and at the end of the day, in the Catholic tradition, the most important criterion for going to heaven is that we have charity, that we have the love of God in our hearts, and we love neighbor and love God above all things. And so it's entirely possible the man is in heaven, and it's certainly possible that God could allow a vision of her husband in glory to inspire this woman in faith or to come to the church. I mean, all that is possible, certainly plausible, and if she decided that she wanted to get closer to God or closer to the church in consequence, I would regard that as a good outcome. But, of course, there's no way for me to know whether the vision was something that was of supernatural origin or something that was of human origin. I can't assess that. I don't think any human could assess that. And I think the more important question is, what is she going to do with that, right? I mean,
2: sure.
1: Even if it was an imaginative vision that came from her own subconscious, you know, you could still prompt her to virtuous action. It could still move her to do a good thing. From my point of view, it doesn't really matter for me to try to adjudicate was this supernatural or not. The really important question is, what is she going to do about it?
2: Absolutely. Mary, thanks so much for your phone call today. That opens up a line for you right now at 833-288-EWTN. 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It is called a communion with Dr. David Andrews on this Monday afternoon here on EWTN. Let's go to Noah now. Noah is a first-time caller from Bloomington, Illinois, listening on the Great Catholic Spirit Radio. Hey there, Noah. What's on your mind today?
3: Hello. My question was pertaining to, I just wanted to know what the Catholic view is on how the church fathers at, because I know there were a couple hundred years between the death of Christ and, you know, the original Council of Nicaea. How did they decide, what matters of faith did they use to decide which gospels fit within the apostolic tradition and which ones to discard? Because I know there were others, like, floating around at the time.
1: Yeah,
3: I just want to know
1: sure.
3: what that kind of was like for them and what the Catholic view on that is.
1: Yeah, I appreciate that. So one thing that's important to remember is that there was a rule of faith present in the church through oral tradition that predates the canonization of the Gospels. I mean, St. Paul, when he writes the book of 1 Corinthians, and so he's writing sacred scripture. He's not aware of the fact that he's writing sacred scripture. He's just, from his point of view, he's just writing a letter to the church in Corinth. He references an earlier oral tradition that for him is authoritative. He says, the tradition that I receive from the Lord I hand on to you, namely, and he gives out the elements of the liturgy in the kerygma.
2: Mm-hmm.
1: Same thing with respect to the doctrine of Christ's death and resurrection, right? So these are things that St. Paul received from sacred tradition, orally handed on to him, and he regards them as authoritative. He also acknowledges unanimity or Catholicity as a criterion. And this is like, as Paul is composing texts that will eventually become the New Testament, in 1 Corinthians 11, he says, if anyone wants to be contentious or has another practice, know that we have no other practice, nor do the churches of God. So he's already pointing to the idea of ecclesial consensus as a sort of binding norm for liturgical behavior. The book of Acts, which is probably, you know, much later in composition than St. Paul's epistles, but, you know, and scholars debate when it happened, looks back on the apostolic age as one where there is conflict, but there was also a mechanism for resolving conflict. The Council of Jerusalem resolves a theological conflict and is understood that its decisions are binding on a universal church. So there is a gospel. I mean, there's a sort of definitive body of content. There are criterion of orthodoxy before there is a New Testament. And the New Testament actually gives witness to those as something that predate the New Testament. So one of the criterion that early Christians used to determine the canonicity of Gospels was, do they conform to that apostolic kerygma, right? If they are teaching things that are radically discontinuous with the public teaching of the church, well, then that's problematic. And so the term rule of faith used in the second century refers not to an authoritative teaching body or text. It refers to the content of the apostolic kerygma that was public knowledge. And so they point to, you know, the quote-unquote rule of faith, which is more or less equivalent to a kind of incipient creed. And, you know, it's got to agree with that. Then the doctrine of apostolic authority, of apostolic succession, is articulated very early in very, very early second century and throughout the second century. St. Irenaeus, in his Against Heresies, for example, will say that it's necessary for all churches to agree with the verdict of the Church of Rome because of the dignity of its founders, namely St. Peter and St. Paul. And so the criterion of apostolic tradition, the criterion of apostolic authority through apostolic succession. And then another one is ecclesiastical use, and this sort of goes to the universality of the thing. So there were texts that circulated in Christian antiquity that were revered in some places and not others. So an example would be, you've probably heard of the Gospel of Thomas. That's not a New Testament book. And it was popular in Syria, but not in Jerusalem.
2: Mm.
1: And not in France, and not in Rome, and not in Egypt, right? So it didn't make it in. It didn't have universality as one of its notes. Then, of course, the at least the perception that there was apostolic authorship behind it. You know, modern scholars sometimes doubt the claim of apostolic authorship of the Gospels. They don't necessarily think that St. John the Apostle was the person that put pen to paper, you know, at the moment of the original autograph. But they're not adverse to the idea, some at least are not adverse to the idea, that they may represent a school of thought that goes back to an original apostle. But so, you know, apostolic authorship, agreement with the rule of faith, ecclesiastical use, agreement with the rule of faith as articulated by churches with apostolic succession, all of these were criteria. In the process of canonization, the texts of the New Testament, St. Paul's letters were the first to be written. The Gospels were written later. But the four Gospels, Matthew, Mark, and Luke, seem to have coalesced into the form of a canon of the Bible,
2: mm-hmm.
1: Earliest, right? And so you find references to the four, you know, as if they are a single literary collection. Second Peter, which is possibly the latest text in the New Testament to be written, refers to the letters of St. Paul, again, as a collection, and uses the word scripture to describe them.
2: Hmm.
1: But the evidence suggests that probably the four Gospels were the first. Now, if you want some secondary literature on this, I can give you a partisan book and a nonpartisan book. The partisan book is by Henry Graham. It's called Where We Got the Bible, Our Debt to the Catholic Church. The nonpartisan, more sort of university press academic text is Bruce Metzger's book, The Canon of the New Testament, Its Origin, Development, and Significance.
2: Well, there you go. Noah, is that helpful for you?
3: That was incredibly helpful and more. Thank you so much for that.
1: Oh, you're welcome.
2: Appreciate your phone call from Bloomington. It is called a communion here on EWTN. 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Dean is listening to us in Winchester, Massachusetts on Sirius XM, Channel 130. Hey there, Dean, what's on your mind today?
4: Hey, Mr. Price, Dr. Andrews, thank you for taking my call.
2: Sure.
4: Hope you guys are doing well today. I had a question regarding the relationship between the Father and the Holy Spirit. Like we know through Scripture that, you know, Jesus is the Word of God, and He was always considered the Son of God, even prior to the incarnation of being born as Jesus. Kind of feel like the Holy Spirit gets a little shortchanged in so much as, you know, what's that relation? If Jesus just by being the Word of God binds all things and holds all things together, I kind of always thought of the relationship with the Holy Spirit as being the love of God. But I don't know if you could just speak on that. He's not obviously the Son of God, or is he in another way, or is this perhaps something that'll be unfolded at a later date? And just wondering what the church's position and what you guys think is the position or the relationship between God the Father and the Holy Spirit.
1: Sure. So the church's teaching on the doctrine of the Trinity is that the Father is the source, the principle of the Blessed Trinity, and the Spirit and the Son proceed from the Father. Now, procession is not the same thing as creation. I'm trying to think if I can give you an example. Well, here's a good example. So think about the relationship between the axioms of a geometric proof and its conclusion through a series of arguments. There is no temporal relationship there, right? The conclusion necessarily and eternally follows from the axioms, but the axioms are logically prior, right? They're not temporally prior.
2: Yeah.
1: And they have within them implicitly all of the elements of the conclusion, but they have to be worked out, so to speak. Now, that's God is not an axiom, and the Spirit and the Son are not conclusions of a demonstrative argument. So I'm just trying to come up with sort of word pictures here to draw an analogy where you might understand how procession and creation are different concepts. We designate the mode of perception of procession being different from the Son and the Spirit. With respect to the Son, we talk about the Son being eternally generated. With respect to the Spirit, theologians have made up a word that essentially means to proceed after the manner of the Spirit, and the fancy word is spiration. And you're like, what the heck does spiration mean? It means to proceed after the manner of the Spirit, right?
2: All
1: it is
2: right.
1: A procession. And, of course, in the Latin Church, we confess that the Holy Spirit proceeds from the Father and the Son. The St. Augustine suggested another metaphor, and this is just a metaphor, right? But it is a metaphor that's current. With respect to the Son is described as the Word in the Bible. So imagine Word being synonymous with concept, and imagine an eternal intellect conceiving of itself. And that's,
2: okay.
1: That is a conceivable. You can hold that thought in your mind. Now, you can see it at a glance that the conception of oneself in one's intellect is not something ontologically distinct from one's intellect, and yet you can still kind of perceive a relationship of primacy and procession in there, because there's the thinking intellect.
2: Mm-hmm.
1: From which a word or a concept of itself proceeds, and it is in fact the very same intellect. The concept being conceived is the intellect doing the conceiving. Right?
2: Yeah.
1: So that's, think of that relationship, and then with the addition that they both actually are persons. And that's different from a human concept, and the love between Father and the Son, which is also eternal, is also a person. And that's the Holy Spirit. I don't know that we would say that the Spirit gets, short shrift or something in the description. There's a kind of mystery there, to be sure.
2: Mm-hmm.
1: And it is the second person, not the third, who becomes incarnate in the person Jesus Christ. But the three persons are integral and eternal and essential to the being of the Blessed Trinity, and model for us a kind of set of perfectly harmonious communitarian relations of which love is the defining feature. And so, why do we need to know all this stuff, right? Well, at the end of the day, it highlights, it foregrounds that at the highest level of metaphysics, before anything else was, there's love.
2: Amen to that. Dean, thanks so much for your phone call today. In a moment, Donna in Pompano Beach, Florida. 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
7: Lord God, I praise you and bless you. I thank you, Lord, for the light I have when I see my faults and weaknesses and my imperfections and my sins. 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When I feel dry and feel like you've taken a vacation, Lord, let me sit in the silence of my room and listen to your awesome presence. 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Let me be poor in spirit, that the kingdom of heaven may be my only possession. Amen.
2: 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They have been on the air now for 11 years. 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All right, let's go to Mark now in Texas, listening on Sirius XM, Channel 130. Hey there, Mark, what's on your mind today?
8: Yes, good afternoon. Can you guys hear me okay?
2: Yeah, go right ahead, Mark.
8: Yeah, Dr. Anders, I got hit with a left hook the other day, and it was from a very good friend in Southern Baptist, and he's actually had some really fruitful conversation. It's not argumentative, it's more, you know, getting through the bias and the indoctrination, of course, that he's been presented with. And he looked at me and he said something that just threw me for a loop. He said, can you help me understand, and again, this is a very devout man, why states in the United States that have the highest percentage of Catholics, New York, Connecticut, Massachusetts, California, and he went through three or four, there's Pennsylvania, I believe, why they have the most liberal pro-abortion laws. And it kind of threw me for a loop, and I thought, well, let me look it up, and I did. He was spot on. And my second question is, if there are priests doing their jobs in the pulpits on Sundays in those states, because it's not lost on me that 90% of the most pro-abortion states are states that have the highest percentage of Catholics. And I'll hang up and listen to what you have to say. Thank you very much.
1: Yeah, I really appreciate the question. So I'll have a lot to say about this. One is, it's an interesting statistic. I think if your friend is using this polemically, and it sounds like he is, then he's taking a statistic very much out of context. And I think you have to evaluate religious traditions on many, many, many other criteria and place that thing within a larger context. I mean, as you were speaking and as I was reading a summary of your question beforehand, the thought that jumped in my head was that the Bible Belt has the highest or some of the highest divorce rates in the country. I think Alaska actually has the highest divorce rate, but the Bible Belt, Alabama, my home state, which is overwhelmingly politically conservative and at least ideologically not favorable to divorce, has one of the highest divorce rates in the country. And it's not unrelated to the Southern Baptist fundamentalist culture that we inhabit. Now, I can make the case for that another time, right? I don't think I've ever brought that up as a debating point when talking with the Southern Baptists, because I don't really think it's all that relevant to the question of whether their belief system is true or not, right? I think there are sociological, demographic, cultural reasons for that that need to be brought into consideration in understanding divorce rates in Alabama, the same way I would do if I were going to talk about abortion laws in New England, right? But I think in that particular case, you have to differentiate, first of all, when you look at, say, the political influence of Catholics, between Catholics who go to Mass and Catholics who don't. And this is well documented sociologically in the literature.
2: Yeah.
1: The divide between Catholics who go to Mass and Catholics who don't is mammoth. It's mammoth, right? Now, I have a relative through marriage who is a very, very famous Catholic sociologist who taught at some of the top flight Catholic institutions, academic institutions in the country. And he also is pretty much on the left-hand side of the spectrum. And he spent his whole career basically documenting the Catholic dissent, right? That's where he studied. He looked at all the Catholics that don't believe Catholic teaching, right? And you know, naturally, like, if you don't go to Mass and you don't believe Catholic teaching, well, duh.
2: Yeah.
1: And what they're missing is that Catholicism in the Northeast is largely the result of waves of Italian and Irish immigration from the 19th and early 20th centuries, of people who were generally poor. They were in the labor movement. They would have been absolutely associated with the political parties that favored those demographics, you know. And they saw themselves, and they very much were, you know, political outsiders from the kind of blue blood Republican Protestantism that ran the show. And so they got aligned with certain, you know, political parties and political ideologies. And you become disengaged from the church, but you're not going to jettison the identity, right? Because, you know, you have an Italian last name or you have an Irish last name, and this has been part of your family's identity forever, right? And you see yourself very much as a party, right? Kind of like the way things go down in Northern Ireland. I mean, and I remember asking years ago when I was kind of young and stupid and naive and just sort of getting my head wrapped around the whole Northern Ireland thing. I met an Irish guy who grew up in a neighborhood. He said, you know, in my neighborhood, if you walk down the street, you could get hurled up against a brick wall, and they would demand to know whether you were a Protestant or a Catholic. And if you gave the wrong answer, they would beat you up. And I remember, like a stupid idiot, I said, well, you know, what if you're neither? What if you're an atheist? He says, oh, they don't care. They'll ask you if you're a Protestant atheist or a Catholic atheist, right? Now, that doesn't make sense to a Southern Baptist, right?
2: Yeah.
1: That makes plenty of sense in certain cultural contexts where, you know, a person is Catholic because the grandparents are Catholic, the great-grandparents are Catholic, they came over, you know, through Ellis Island or whatever, but they don't go to Mass. Right, they don't believe it.
2: Right,
1: you know,
2: right.
1: But
2: yeah.
1: You know, if you go to the hospital, they're going to check the box for Catholic.
2: Sure.
1: You know, I mean, you know, Vito Corleone was Catholic. Right?
2: Yeah.
1: You know, I mean, if you see my point. All right. Now, if you look at Mass-going Catholics, you get a completely different perspective.
2: Totally.
1: You get a completely different perspective. Right. Politically, culturally, divorce rates, all of it, you know, abortion, contraception,
2: yep.
1: It's all different when you have people who actually go to Mass and who practice the faith, okay? Now, interestingly, you know, where is the demographic Catholic growth in the United States? It's in the Bible Belt.
2: Yep.
1: Right? And I'm looking around at Alabama politics and I'm like, yeah, we're really tilting to the left down here.
2: You
1: know? Exactly. So I really, you know, I think all that is, these are all factors, okay? That's what I have to say.
2: I, too, have a family member by marriage, and this fellow, he would consider himself a Catholic, and yet he's not walked into a Catholic church in at least 10 or 15 years,
1: yeah.
2: And he's very much on the left side. But if a pollster which is what this
1: right,
2: goes to.
1: Exactly.
2: If a pollster were to come to him, he would say, oh, yeah, I'm a Catholic.
1: Sure, sure.
2: So, yeah.
1: And my relative that I talked about, right, I mean, who would dissent on pretty much the entire history of magisterial teaching on anything to do with ethics other than, say, you know, the kind of, you know, pro-labor, you know,
2: sure.
1: These kind of issues, right?
2: Sure.
1: Would absolutely check the box as Catholic
2: yeah.
1: On a poll, right?
2: Mark, is that helpful for you? Mark, is that helpful for you?
1: Mark.
9: Yes and no.
1: Okay, what did I not get to?
9: I saw where you were going with the divorce thing in Alabama, and that I understand context, I do. It just makes me wonder, are priests letting the inmates run the asylum in some of these areas?
1: Oh, yeah, sure.
9: And,
1: yeah, I mean, so if you want me to opine.
9: Yeah, you and I are both ex-Protestants, so we understand how Protestant parishes with the tithing and let's grow and let's get people signed up and let's build this business. But
1: I'm hoping
9: that's not creeping into our church today.
1: No. Okay, I get the point. Okay, so if you want me to talk about sort of like Catholic bureaucracy and how that translates into philosophy of ministry and preaching, yeah, that's a whole different can of worms, right? And there are things in Catholic ecclesial culture that I would definitely criticize, and I think this is nothing made this more apparent than the early 2000s in Boston when we had the revelations about the clergy sex abuse scandal, and it turned out that it wasn't just a few bad apples. It was actually a systemic problem that was facilitated by a secretive hierarchy that wanted to protect itself from criticism and accountability, right? And so, you know, the sin of Catholics, to which we are always prone, is, of course, the sin of clericalism. And it leads to all kinds of dysfunction in Catholic ministry. Now, everything that you've just said about, you know, the way Protestant church organization sometimes happens is also true. It comes with different signs of dysfunction. So, I mean, when I was in seminary in the Protestant church, you know, you had to pay your own way. I mean, Catholic vocations don't pay their own way. The diocese pays you. You pay your own way. And, of course, when you get out, you know, you're not dependent on some bishop to ordain you or not ordain you or kick you out. You just get a degree in hand. You get an MDiv in hand. And then if you're in a denomination, you know, you try to get ordained in your denomination, or you can go start your own, or you can go plant a church in a storefront, or, you know, you audition for a job. And in consequence, it facilitates a kind of entrepreneurial spirit among seminary grads, and they compete on talent, right? And that's really what's up for competition, right? You compete on talent. Are you a good preacher? Are you a good organizer? And like any good venture capitalist, what happens is, you know, 100 of these guys leave seminary, and a lot of them are going to wash out and you know, bust it and fail. But you'll have, you know, 3 or 4, handful, 10, 15 guys that are extraordinarily talented, and they can draw a crowd. And the next thing you know, money follows success, and then they have a megachurch on their hands, right? That is definitely a model of ministry. And so when you look at demographically what's happening in Protestantism, mainline Protestantism is just withering on the vine. And I've read the data on this, and I can't remember the numbers, but the exact numbers, but it's huge. The percentage of practicing Protestants in the country today that actually go to megachurches is just enormous. I mean, megachurches are a minority in terms of the actual number of churches still, but obviously, but in terms of the percentage of population that worships in one of those churches, it's just mammoth. It's yeah. mammoth, right? Yeah. Now, you know, that comes with, obviously, you have the lights and the glitter and the fancy preaching and the, you know, the very good communication style, and sometimes you have really active programming. But there's also a huge spiritual cost to pay there. I mean, you get into the whole cult of personality thing. And then what we now know, if we've been at this long enough, is that there's been so many crash and burn scandals that have come out of the megachurch industry. And the dynamics are different because mm-hmm. it's not an ecclesial hierarchy that's sustained by, you know, the theology of apostolic succession. It's one that's sustained by talent and glitz. But it still is prone to a certain kind of manipulation and abuse and dehumanizing and so forth. So, I mean, each model has its problems. As Catholics, we just need to be aware of our ecclesiology and B, continuing to work on reforming it from the inside so that we don't commit these sins.
2: Mark, thanks so much for your phone call. Call to Communion here on EWTN. 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And you know what? They really are. When I listen to one of these programs with Mother, it's like she recorded last week.
1: Oh, yeah.
2: It's absolutely incredible. Let's go to Donna now in Pompano Beach, listening on the EWTN app. Hey there, Donna. What's on your mind today?
10: Good afternoon, Dr. David Andrews. When it comes to the order of the priesthood, what is the difference between Augustinian, Benedictine, Dominican, Franciscan, and Jesuit?
2: Okay.
1: Yeah, sure, I can do that. Okay, so the first major division you need to be aware of in consecrated life is not between individual orders. It's between types of consecrated life, and they basically fall into two types. There are monastic orders, and this is classically Benedictine and all the offshoots of Benedictines like Cistercians and Trappists. Okay, but the classic Benedictine, and that is men and women who are pledged to a particular monastery to give their lives in prayer and work, right? And so, although monasteries and Benedictine convents have been involved in and continue to be involved in service to their community, their primary vocation is to the life of prayer and work internal to the monastery, and the monastery is conceived of as a kind of school for the training of the soul to get to heaven, right? And so if you ever read the Benedictine rule, it's basically a rule on how do you live in community in such a way as to encourage virtue and to discourage vice, right? And to spend time in prayer and sacramental life and so forth. And part of the vow is you take a vow of stability. So you're vowed to that monastery and you're going to stay there. You're going to spend your life there, right? And that was that's the form of monasticism that was most prominent basically for the first 1,000 years of the church. Now, in the 12th century, in 13th century, you see another form of religious life emerge. And what happened, and this is a kind of uniquely Western phenomenon, when you had the growth of towns and cities in a money economy, and European economics developed to the point where people actually could live as beggars, right? I mean, you can't live as a beggar in a hunter-gatherer culture, right? I mean, you know, what are you going to ask? You know, stand out there with a hat and wait for people to put fish in it? I mean, I don't, you know. And then you had others that began to be uncomfortable with things like, you know, the disparity of incomes, you know, wealth inequality and things like that, and conscious of Jesus' teaching about the dangers of wealth. People that wanted to live a life of voluntary poverty and to preach Christ's example of the poor and the care of the poor. And they weren't doing this in the context of a monastery. They were just doing it, right? And it became controversial because some of these people had heterodox ideas. And they would go out on street corners and preach their strange ideas, and it would be disruptive. And so the church was kind of opposed to that. Until there was a young man by the name of Francis, of course, who lived in the town of Assisi, where Tom has recently visited.
2: Yes.
1: And Francis did this thing, right? He sort of stripped off his clothes and you know, went and lived a mendicant life and did some preaching. And then it was so charismatic that he gathered followers around him. And he made a trip to Rome to ask Pope Innocent III to bless his way of life. And Innocent III took one look at him and said, "Oh, you're one of those. No way, bud. You know, get out of here." And then, according to the story, Innocent III went to bed, had a dream that night that this strange little man from Assisi was going to rebuild the church. And so he calls Francis back in and says, "Okay, I'm going to let you guys do it, but I have a few restrictions. I want you to take the tonsure, which is the sign of monastic life, and you're part of the church, you're in an ecclesial order." And Francis became a deacon, so he had the right to preach. And so thus, what's called the mendicant orders were authorized by the church. Now, you can't understand how different the mendicant orders were from the monastic orders. But the monastic orders by this time were, 800 years old, and they were revered. And those monasteries, because of their stability, some of them had acquired great wealth and property. You had huge lands that they farmed and this kind of thing. Now, they were still a benefit to the community because they were doing things like irrigating those draining swamps and irrigating those lands and inventing methods of agriculture and actually capitalism. But again, their primary focus was not going out and preaching the gospel or tending to the poor. Francis didn't care a fig about agriculture. He wanted to go hug lepers and live the example of Christ in the streets and preach the gospel to people. And so it was a very different form of life. And so the Franciscan order, really the first of the mendicant orders, was this call to travel the world preaching the gospel and living in apostolic poverty to bring the message of Christ to as many people as possible, again, with under the umbrella of the church and its authority.
2: Mm-hmm.
1: A young man who was an Augustinian canon, the Augustine rule was another monastic rule similar to the Benedictine rule, but it was a rule for the common life of priests. Canons were priests that served in a cathedral church and lived in community under a rule. He was an Augustinian canon in Spain, had to accompany his bishop through France, also in the 12th century, and he encountered the presence of the Albigensian heresy, which was a heretical sect that was very popular in southern France. And he was convicted by that and said, somebody needs to come preach Catholic truth to these people. And so he got permission, and he, very much like Francis, he became a mendicant, someone who lived apostolic poverty, gathered a group of followers, and created a religious order that was based very specifically on preaching Catholic orthodoxy in the face of heresy, and thus was born the Dominican order. Today, if you meet Franciscans, they still follow the spirit of their father Francis, and they have this very sort of carefree, happy-go-lucky, we're going to go preach the gospel and live with the poor and hug everybody kind of demeanor. And the Dominicans are the kind of, intellectual types who are going to go to school and get big fancy degrees, and they're very heavily oriented towards presenting Catholic truth in an intellectual context. The Thomistic Institute has a podcast you might be interested in that's extremely Dominican. It's always good theology lectures, usually on college campuses, trying to present Catholic truth in the face of a hostile secular world. The Jesuits in the 16th century, so 400 years later, St. Ignatius of Loyola was a young man. He was a soldier. He basically had his leg blown off, blown to bits, and he was recuperating in a castle, and he had nothing else to do with his time. So he starts reading the lives of the saints, including Francis and Dominic, and he says, why can't I do that? And he had been a soldier, and so he started a religious order, another mendicant order, with a very kind of militaristic, not violent, not physical violence, but a kind of spiritual warfare. We're going to take on the enemies of God kind of mentality, and a rigorous form of spiritual training to equip these soldiers for Christ that became the spiritual exercises, and that's a popular form of spiritual exercise and retreats that are replete throughout the Catholic world today, with the special directive that he wanted his order to be directly under the rule of the Pope. And so the pledge was, we will go anywhere in the world the Pope wants to send us. And so the Jesuits became the great missionaries to over there, wherever the over there is. They were going to go to China. They were going to go to South America. They were going to go to the Iroquois Indians in North America. Any place where there were unreached peoples and there was danger to be faced for Christ, the Jesuits were going to be there. And they were the great missionaries. Along the way, they discovered they were also really good at building schools, and that one of the best ways into the heart of the local community was to give a really good education. And today, Jesuit schools are, some of the top educational institutions throughout the world, and
2: sure,
1: they continue to be. So that's a big part of their charism. So someone who's discerning religious life says, I'd like to live a life of poverty, chastity, obedience in community. That's great. The next question they need to ask is, what kind of religious life do I live? Am I someone who's just given to the life of prayer and contemplation? Maybe I'll become a Benedictine or a Carthusian or a Trappist or a Cistercian. Am I someone who wants to, go work directly with the poor? Maybe I want to be a Franciscan. Maybe I want to be a professor of theology or engage in apologetics in a very sort of forward-looking way. I'll go become a Dominican. Maybe I want to be a great scholar and teach in a university and model Catholic intellectual life and go wherever the order wants to send me, I'll become a Jesuit. You know, so this is a kind of a brief introduction to Catholic religious life, or not so brief introduction to Catholic religious life.
2: Appreciate your call, Donna. Thanks so much for it. It is called a communion here on EWTN. Let's go to Marion in El Paso, Texas, listening on her Alexa device. Hey, Marion, we got about 2 minutes left. What's on your mind today?
11: Hi, thanks for taking my call and everything you guys do. I'm a Catholic, and I just had a really quick question because I will be attending a Jewish funeral in a temple, and as a Catholic, I didn't know how to properly partake or not partake in a Jewish.
1: Yeah, thanks. So I don't think there's anything at a Jewish funeral that a Catholic could not do. I mean, Jews are definitely not idolaters. That's a huge thing with their tradition. So you're not going to be asked to, you know, worship some idol or some foreign god. There are no sacraments in which you would be called to participate. I mean, it's essentially a prayer service, and including prayers for the repose of the soul of the dead. I mean, this is actually where the church got that idea from, was from the Jewish funeral practices. And so I'm not personally aware of anything in a Jewish service that you couldn't do as a Catholic. And of course we have the example of some of our recent popes like John Paul II, who did not hesitate to pray in synagogues.
2: Yeah, I remember Adrienne and I going to a funeral at a synagogue in Cincinnati many years ago, and I don't remember anything that was unusual that we needed to do except to pray. Obviously, pray for the deceased. That was certainly nothing unusual about that. Is that helpful for you, Marion?
11: Yes, very much so. Thanks so much.
2: Appreciate hearing from you. Appreciate everybody who has checked in today, whether it's via texting, the phone calls. We have a lot of questions that we have received, and we're going to try to tackle a bunch of those on future editions of Call to Communion. So be sure to check us out. We do this program Monday through Friday at 2 p.m. Eastern here on EWTN. And if you'd like to hear today's show again, you can do that. Pedro's going to post it for you. 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Hey, Dr. David Anders, thank you, my friend.
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2: 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Thanks for joining us. See you tomorrow. God bless.

0: May is the month dedicated to the Blessed Mother. Pope St. John Paul II said, "Today we begin the month dedicated to Our Lady, a favorite of popular devotion. 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
4: Toddlers are really cute until they don't get what they want. Then they throw things, stomp their feet, and scream. There's a toddler inside your head, you know. It's cute until your life doesn't go your way. Then that inner voice yells, screams, and kicks until you're exhausted. The best thing to do with a toddler who's having a tantrum isn't to engage that tantrum head on. It's to divert her attention to something else. The same is true with that little voice in your head. Look, maybe you're feeling disappointed by life events, expectations that weren't met, hurt by someone you love. It's okay to feel pain. But once your mind starts kicking and screaming and locking you in a cycle of dark, negative thinking, it's time to disengage. Use your will to direct your thinking in a different direction. And as St. Paul said, set your mind on things above. Things that lift you up instead of dragging you down. Things that fill you with life instead of deflating you. 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
6: Today, we're looking at Psalm 17. So Psalm 17 is in Book 1. The first verse, the prescript, is very simply a prayer of David. O Lord, hear a cause that is just. Pay heed to my cry. Turn your ear to my prayer. No deceit is on my lips. He's entreating the Lord to listen, to open the ear of God's heart to his cry, to his prayer. And Lord, he said, when I'm praying to you, there's no deceit on my lips. I'm not praying for selfish motives. I'm not praying to meet necessarily a need, some kind of earthly need. I'm praying from the depths of my heart. So listen, Lord, with the ear of your heart to my heart in this prayer. I love that.
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8: Family, a prayer that we pray together is a powerful prayer. So please pray together with me, our EWTN Family Prayer. Today we pray for those who care for the elderly. Heavenly Father, we love you who have created us out of love. In your scriptures, you teach us that kindness to the elderly is not forgotten by you. 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For charity is the one thing we will take with us to eternity. Amen.
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Well, hi there, and welcome to your show, Take Two with Jerry and Debbie. I'm Debbie Giorgiani. Still a little bit under the weather, but that's okay. I'm with you guys, and I love waving to all the social media chats going. Thank you so much. Keep them going. Keep your comments in the chats. We love that. But today's show is all about relationships. That's right. All relationships are on the table. Relationship with yourself, with God, with others, with your pets, with your spouse, your coworkers, your neighbors, your friends, fellow parishioners, you get the picture. It's all about relationships. So fill up those phone lines. You don't have to be Catholic to call in. If you have a relationship you want to talk about, you can keep the details private by just giving us your confirmation name. That's fine. Or a name that you wish that your parents had given you. Okay. You don't have to give us your birth name, but we do like to call you by first name, but we do need you to fill up the phone lines because it's all about relationships. And we're having a relationship right here, right now on Take Two. This is a family. So step up, stop what you're doing, take about 10 minutes and make your phone call. If you want to shout to the world about a great relationship that's working well in your life, well, this is the show to do it. So it's all about relationships. We do it once a month. That's right, once a month. So you got to fill up the phone lines and make sure this is a very, very vibrant discussion on relationships. Good, the bad, the ugly, everything in between. We don't sugarcoat things around here at Take Two, okay? We cover the real raw truth. So let's go, you guys. 833-288-EWTN. That's 833-288-3986. That's the number to call. Make your call right now. Don't wait till the end of the show, because then if we leave you on the line when the show runs out, then we're going to have to ask you to call back during Unscripted at the end of the month. So please make your call now and let's talk about relationships. I'm going to share a couple of relationships that I've been dealing with, and I'd like to weave them into the discussion, but I really want to hear from you. So there's a couple ways to do this. You can call us, 833-288-EWTN. That's 833-288-3986. Maybe you're having a problem in your relationship, your very important relationship, like your marriage. Maybe there's something going on and you really want to talk about it. Hey, it's free life coaching day. I've been doing it since early this morning. Okay, so free life coaching today. I feel like in that spirit, just to give away free coaching. Let's go, you guys. 833-288-EWTN. That's the number to call. 833-288-3986. Maybe your marriage is working well right now, and you'd like to share some of the tips, the tricks, the tools that can really help other souls today. Remember, your story matters. The details of your story helps other souls. So if you sit this out, if you think somebody else is going to call in, if you think somebody else is going to step up, well, we may miss the opportunity. And if you are a pastor, a member of the clergy, please, if you have something to say about relationships, anything you're hearing from your parishioners, please call us and let us know what's going on. We like to kind of take a pulse. Okay, so call us, 833-288-3986, or we have another feature that you can talk about relationships. You can text us. You text the letters EWTN to 1-833-288-EWTN. Okay, that's the same number that you would call in, but the text, you do it via text. And then you would, so you text the letters to the number, and then you just give us your first name and how you're listening, and then you can ask a question, you can make a comment. Just know that message and data rates may apply. Okay, I'm waving to everybody on social media. You can put your comments about relationships in the chats, and Rich is monitoring social media today, and he will pick them up, put them on the board so I can read them. Matt is on the phone, waiting to answer your call, so please call him, keep him busy. Michael's at the controls, and I'm here with you today, super excited. I do have a splitting headache, and that's I don't know what's cooking with it, but you know, you guys know that I got back from France. My husband and I have been battling whatever we brought back, and so we just are struggling with it, but I'm hanging in there, and I'm trying really hard to get back to kind of a normal routine. So
with your prayers, I believe in the power of prayer, I'll make it. Okay, I think I'll make it at least for this week. So come on, you guys, fill up those phone lines and please give us your comments, your questions, your reaction to relationships. Maybe you're finding it very difficult in this day and age to start up a relationship, a friendship. It's been very difficult. You feel like there's no loyalty. It's difficult to make friends. People are very guarded. People are kind of, crabby at times. Have you ever had that? And so I just want to make sure we cover all relationships. So you don't have to be Catholic to call in. We are live today on this beautiful May 11th. So come on, fill up those phone lines. Let's talk about relationships. Let's see if we can help other souls with their relationships. Let's see if we can, maybe get a better understanding about what it means to be a Christian and how we are to be in the world. How about that? We'd love to hear from you. 833-288-EWTN, 833-288-3986. Once a month, we do All About Relationships. This is the show. I'm expecting you to call in. So anywhere around the world, if you hear the sound of my voice, that's your opportunity. This is your show. Jerry and I like to say it's Take Two with Jerry and Debbie and you. You are the person we wait for. So please do your part and talk about relationships. When I come back after this very short break, I'm going to share about my relationship with Marty. I don't share a lot about my relationship simply because Marty is very private. He really is. He did not sign up to be in kind of a public ministry forum. He didn't do that. So he's very private, but I did get his permission to share this. And I'm going to share it because I think it could help other couples. And it was really a really cool understanding that we came to, especially when we got back from France. And like I shared, we had a couple like bickering arguments when we were traveling, but that happens with couples because, you know, there's a certain way I like to keep the hotel room. There's a certain way he likes to keep the hotel room. And I'm kind of a germaphobe. So it really, we could have that little bit of tension, but it was good. We got through it and we're still married and we still like each other and love each other. So that's good. Look at the phone lines go. Now you guys have room. And I'm kind of a germaphobe. So it really, we could have that little bit of tension, but it was good. We got through it and we're still married and we

0: When I come back, I'm going to get to your calls, but I'll share a little bit about what Marty and I came to with this really deep understanding. It's all about relationships today on Take Two with Jerry and Debbie. Stay with us. Stick with us. Call us. I'll be right back.
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2: The abortion industry fights desperately to hide the truth. In fact, their entire business model is built around keeping the public misinformed. Now, New Mexico Governor Michelle Grisham has signed a bill which eliminates the state's requirement for abortion facilities to report data. The state is already a pro-abortion sanctuary with 14 facilities and no gestational limits on abortion. Previously, New Mexico law required abortionists file a report within 5 days of an abortion. Now, the state has gone dark. New Mexico recently became a hotbed for abortion tourism, with 71% of all abortions reported in 2023 coming from out-of-state residents. Truth and transparency are the enemies of abortion.
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3: This is Mike and Alicia Hernan with the Messy Family Minute. St. John Paul II tells us that family is the school of virtue. But for many parents, it feels like a school of warfare. Siblings, no matter what the age, tend to have conflicts with each other over an endless number of issues. We're here to tell you, first of all, even though it feels like your children will never get along, they can be best friends someday. The fighting doesn't last forever, but you will need to be proactive in developing strong ties between siblings.
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0: today on Take Two with Jerry and Debbie, and we had almost full phone lines, and then you guys dropped off. What are you doing, making comments and just dropping off? I need you to stay on the line. Okay, so call back, 833-288-EWTN. That's 833-288-3986. This is all about relationships. Before I get to the phones, I get to Christina first from Dallas, Texas. Christina, hold on. Don't go anywhere. We do have an open phone line if you'd like to join Christina and talk about any relationship. If something, there's got to be something on your mind about somebody you're interacting with, whether at work or at home or, you know, how about your dog or cat? Okay, that's a relationship. Let's talk about it. So just think about it for a moment and call in. This is your show. I wanted to talk about, along with the great Catholic content on the Laudate app, you can listen to the EWTN radio live stream. This is so cool. All you have to do is open the Laudate app and then click on EWTN. Okay, isn't that cool? So think about that. These are all little things just to raise your awareness of ways you can stream and bring in EWTN. So that's wonderful. Let's get to Christina, and then I'll weave in my story about Marty and me and what we went through. Okay, Christina, Dallas, Texas, on Guadalupe Radio Network. Hi, Christina. Thanks for being first up on our All About Relationships show.
1: Hi, Debbie. I'm so glad to call in. I was on that pilgrimage to France. It was wonderful.
0: Thank you.
1: And I wanted to comment on, you really, really helped me a couple of years ago when I had an adult child and his wife that just cut all contact with me and would not discuss it with me about, you know, I had no idea why. And so I had no contact with him. They had a newborn child who was 3 months old, and I was just devastated.

0: And they said, they were talking to me in 3 months' time. So I was just pulling my hair out and just anguish. And I was so happy that you had advised me, like, well, you can either, kind of try to argue with them that they're, treating you unjustly, or do you want to see your grandchildren? And I said, well, I want to see my grandchild. So he said, well, then you have to pick one or the other. And that was this really hard pill to swallow, but because nobody wants to be treated unjustly, but we see in the Bible it happened all the time to the apostles and Jesus. So I did. I just learned how to bite my tongue and waited till they were ready, and then just bit my tongue some more. And it's been worth it all to be able to have 2 years of interaction with my grandchildren.
1: Oh, that is so beautiful, Christina. I know your story is really going to help others in that it'll give them hope that they still have this opportunity to reconnect with their children. And thank you for taking that, those suggestions and working with them. I loved having, being with you on the pilgrimage to France. And I want to hear your comments about what your takeaways were, if you're still, you're still processing some of the things we learned. I'd love to hear that. But Christina, real quickly, if you had to give, in addition to what you said that we talked about, if you had to give people advice right now, we just came off of Mother's Day, and there was a lot of mothers that didn't receive cards this weekend or phone calls. I know, because we got the calls for coaching, and it really hurt a lot of mothers. What would you say to mothers that are really struggling right now with their adult children?
0: I would say the same thing. Bite your tongue and keep your pain between you and God. And ask God to help you. Go to adoration. But with your children, just try to be sweet. Reach out to them and say, I love you so much. And I really hope that we can get together sometime, even if it's just for coffee or tea. And that I could just have, enjoy your company for 30 minutes even. I mean, that's what I kept trying to do with my children. Just
1: right. Right.
0: So that really, really, and it was a long, painful process. And, but, coming out the other side of it, it was worth it.
1: Beautiful. Well, praise God for that. And we're so glad that that worked out well for you, Christina. Okay. So Aaron is right after you, and it's going to be talking about going to France. So why don't you give a little bit of a preview of what it's like in France, what your takeaway was, your feelings, your thoughts about, because you were on that incredible pilgrimage that was put on by Guadalupe Radio Network. So Christina, what was your takeaway of France? What was your big aha moment?
0: It was so, I can't condense it down to one. I still keep going through all the photos I took to remember. There were so many highlights from, all the incorrupt saints we saw, the Chapel of Miraculous Metal, and then around the corner at the Church of St. Vincent de Paul, to go into St. Joan of Arc Church, having Mass there, and then seeing the exact spot where she was burned at the stake. I never expected my wildest dreams to ever encounter something like that. Then going to Omaha Beach on Normandy Day and giving tribute to our soldiers, remember them in prayer, those who gave their lives so young for freedom in our world. Right. Every bit of it was just really something to keep reflecting on and thinking of. Mm-hmm. And it was just really astonishing.
1: Mm-hmm. Did you come back with any cold or cough or anything?
0: I have this lingering cough for over 2 weeks now.
1: You do have a lingering. I know. There's something weird. We have the same thing. We keep coughing, too. But it was worth it. It was totally worth it. Christina, you are awesome. Thank you so much for gracing this episode today. I so appreciate it. And I know you helped other moms and dads with talking about their adult children. We need to give them hope, because so many parents are feeling like, wow, what did I do? I know I've done something wrong, obviously, because they're not talking to me. But, it's the culture. It's the generation. It's social media. TikTok is not helping us at all. I mean, yeah. So I'm so glad you called in, Christina. Thank you.
0: Yeah. Okay. God bless everybody, and trust in the Lord. It'll be okay.
1: Amen, sister. Stay in touch. Thank you so much. We'll talk real soon. We are going to get to Aaron. Aaron's in Leawood, Kansas, listening on Alexa. Aaron, I hope you heard our great conversation with Christina, because she talked about all the great things we saw in France.
2: Oh, I did. I so enjoyed listening to her. And your call screener also, and I had a pleasure of visiting just for a couple minutes. So we're going to be in four different areas of France, but I was really kind of focusing on Paris just to chat with you and your callers. We are going to be going to, we're doing a one-day tour of the holy sites through, it's called Catholic Experiences. And so that will be Notre Dame and Sacré-Cœur.
1: Right.
2: Sacred I think Heart. It's Saint Chapelle. Right. And I just wondered if you had anything else that you, there's so many little hidden gems, and anything else that you experienced or you've heard of in the Paris vicinity
1: Must do. Yeah, what I would do is, if you're just going to spend one day going to these sacred sites, make sure you really, how do I say this, stay super focused and take it all in. Take it all in. Take pictures, designate somebody to take pictures maybe, and then switch, and somebody else can take pictures, and spend some time at these amazing holy sites, so you can have time for prayer. That's one thing that we all tried to do on this pilgrimage, is we would, as soon as we got like 5 minutes, some would go to the restroom, some would go into the pews and pray, some would just walk around and pray walking around. I mean, take it all in and ask. A beautiful thing that a priest told me is, ask for the graces, Aaron, because you're on pilgrimage. It says here on the show notes right here, it says you're going for 24 days, but you're doing that one, you know, intense day on the sacred sites there in France, in the Paris area. But I would definitely ask for the graces, because when you make a pilgrimage and you make an effort to go be with God, and to really go deeper with God, because you're learning about the saints, you're learning about these holy, great places that are so huge. You know, the idea is that they're raising all the way up to heaven. Ask for the graces. So go big with God, Aaron. That would be my best advice.
2: That's beautiful. Thank you so much. What about surviving with your spouse for that long? And we're also going to be with another couple that we adore, but like the nitty gritty.
1: Okay, the nitty gritty. Okay, so now everybody knows I'm so transparent. I just say whatever's on my mind. I don't really have a filter, because I'm 60 years old. I mean, why do I need a filter now, right? Okay, so I'm a germaphobe, and France is, I mean, please, if anybody's living in France, you have a beautiful country. I love your country. It's clean, but it's not clean the way I would clean. Do you know what I'm trying to say, Aaron?
2: Yes, I do.
1: So I would definitely have, you know, antibacterial, you know, and wipes and things like that. So, and I would just make sure you plan it out with your spouse, because the hotel rooms are kind of small, and I need to kind of survey the situation and spread out and just be like how I can function well. And Marty, my husband, believe me, he's learned from living with me how to be a germaphobe. But anyway, he's not as, you know, and he's so good, and he'll say, can I put this here, or should I move this over here, or can I not touch this area here? And he's so good. But after a couple days of that, you could tell I was getting on his nerves. He was like, I just want to go home. Because, you know, but we learned. But the beauty of it is, here's what we did learn. We learned to laugh at every situation. So even the silliness of the fact that, you know, like, I'll give you an example. Here's an example. In this beautiful hotels, don't get me wrong, beautiful hotels. But in their hotel, there's no counter space. So, like, where do you put your curling iron? Where do you put your, you have to put it like on the back of the top of the, you know, the, like almost like a, it's almost like a windowsill area. And it's like, ew, I don't do that. You know what I'm trying to say? So for me, it didn't work. So I was constantly, you know, moving things into the restroom, moving them out, moving them in, moving them out. And you just laugh after a while. So we started giggling, and that's where we realized we just have to keep a sense of humor when we're traveling.
2: That sounds like great advice. I appreciate that. And the other takeaway is I'm going to try very hard not to overpack.
1: Oh, my goodness. Okay. Do not overpack. That is such great advice. Do not overpack. Wear the same things twice. Everybody does there. I mean, they're big on just putting on a ton of perfume and not worrying about things, cologne and perfume. So yeah, I would totally, yeah, wear things twice and I thought they were going to dress up, but I didn't wear three of the skirts that I brought. I did not wear them. So I wouldn't. Yeah. Okay. Yeah. So it was kind of casual, but yeah, I hope that helps. Those are my travel tips for France.
2: But very much. Thank you so much. I appreciate it.
1: Absolutely. Would you do us a favor when you get back? Give us an update when you get back. Okay.
2: Oh, I would love to. You bet. You can count on it. Thank you.
1: Thank you, Erin. Safe traveling. I put you in the prayer book, you and the group that you're going with, that you have safe travels and with your guardian angels. Okay. You're all in. All right. Thank you, Erin. We're going to get to Vicki. I'm going to say hello to Vicki. We do have an open phone line. We're talking all about relationships, but it's turning into a travel show, and that's fine because it's all about relationships. You're going to learn. That's the other thing. We met so many nice people in France. I mean, it was incredible. And I'm actually still corresponding with them. And that's the beauty of it, too, is that you meet international friends. Has that ever happened to you? Maybe you met your spouse as you were traveling through Europe. How about that? So please call in and share with us. It's all about relationships. Maybe you're having a difficult relationship right now you want to talk about. Maybe you want to praise God for the relationship that you have right now. Please take this opportunity and make that phone call. 833-288-EWTN. That's 833-288-3986. Let's say hi to Vicki. But Vicki is a first-time caller in Louisville, Kentucky on Sirius XM 130. Now, Vicki, I'm going to get you started, but you got to stay with me through the break. Hi, Vicki.
3: Hello. And I will stay with you.
1: Thank you.
3: I have to say I'm excited that I'm 72, and I'm going to become Catholic. I've been a Protestant my whole life, a Christian basically my whole life. Mm-hmm. But the Lord has been working on me for several years, and finally I've taken the plunge.
1: Oh,
3: so I just have to share that. Okay, my concern is about a relationship that's been, will be about 2 years old. I do volunteer work, and I've met a person who also is volunteering. And for some reason, she stuck with me. I don't know why, but she is the most needy person I've ever been around, and she has severe depression and anxiety. Mm-hmm. And everything is about her. Everything revolves around the same stuff every day, every week, whatever. I have set boundaries, but my question is, do I continue being a friend, being like Christ with her? Because I know Christ didn't always deal with people that, you know, were wonderful to be around.
1: Mm-hmm.
3: Do I continue that, or do I back off? It has actually started causing me anxiety.
1: Okay, I've got some great suggestions when we come back. This is a great question that you're asking. It's a common situation that happens where people will cling to other people because they need something from them. So she obviously needs something from you. We'll talk about it when we get back, Vicki. This is where I'm going to have you hold. This is excellent. I think this can help a lot of souls today. And if you have something to say about this situation that Vicki's in, call in or talk about another relationship, or just say congratulations. Welcome home to Vicki coming into the Catholic Church. How exciting. This is just a wonder. It's turning out to be a wonderful episode of Take Two. It's all about relationships. Call in 833-288-3986, and I'll be right back.
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9: Gracie, as Catholics, we're very often accused of being just religious wackos, imposing our religious moral codes on the rest of the world. They tell us, keep your religion off our uterus, or keep your rosaries off our ovaries. How do we reply to that?
10: Well, while many of the world's major religions oppose abortion, opposition to abortion doesn't have to be based on religion at all. My own opposition to abortion is based on science, the law, reason, morality, social justice, and the visible evidence.
9: Absolutely. And because the overwhelming majority of pro-choice people are secular, I've always recommended that we avoid religious arguments entirely. In the vast majority of cases, I've come to learn that making a religious argument is simply handing your opponent a club with which to beat you over the head. We have so many compelling non-religious arguments that powerfully explain why abortion is wrong. I say we stick to them.
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1: Okay, this is our All About Relationships show. We do it once a month. We've got Vicki on hold. She's going to come back on air with us. I just wanted to do a shout out and a congratulations this week. Let's celebrate EWTN radio affiliate, The Rock Catholic Radio, with three stations. That's right, three stations serving Cleveland and Northern Ohio. And they've been on the air for 11 years. That's right. 11 years. Congratulations to Marianne Mateen and her team at The Rock from your friends here at EWTN Radio. I wanted to make sure I got that correct. 11 years. That's right. I've been with them doing pledge drives for almost the whole time. I think almost 10 years, I believe, or 9 years. It's amazing. They're growing. The Rock Catholic Radio. Congratulations, you guys, Marianne and the team. Great job. That's where Father Doug Brown is. So Father Doug Brown is a regular here on Take Two. He's a friend of Take Two's, and that's where Father Doug Brown is, the chaplain of The Rock. Okay, so I'm putting all the puzzle pieces together for our Take Two family. So let's get back with Vicki, who's a first-time caller. And Lisa, hold on, and we do have an open phone line for you if you want to call in on the All About Relationships show, 833-288-EWTN. That's 833-288-3986. So, Vicki, we're already getting congratulations for you coming into the church. So I'm assuming that you're going to be coming into the church the 2027 Easter Vigil. Is that how it's going to work, or you're going to be coming in earlier?
12: Unfortunately, yes. I have to wait that long. It was October when I called a local priest. Okay. And, you know, specified what I'd like to do. And so he said, well, unfortunately, you know, the class has already started. And so I'm waiting. I'm going, you know, to Mass, and I'm doing the best I can, not really knowing my way around.
1: Good for you. Good for you. Well, you got a lot of people. I put you in the prayer book. You got a lot of Take Two family members are super excited today. 72 years young, and you're coming into to Holy Mother Church. Wow. Welcome home, Vicki. Okay, so for this friend and volunteer that you are working with, she's a volunteer alongside you. Let me ask you this question, and I think you answered it before the break. You said it's starting to give you anxiety. When you are encountering her, do you walk away feeling better or worse?
12: Actually, most of the time worse. Yeah.
1: Okay. And so do you feel more anxious? Do you feel like it's like kind of a negative encounter?
12: Negative in the sense of the hounding, the constant texting, the constant calling me. Of course, I can silence my phone, not pick up my phone, not answer a text, but it's almost a mania sometimes. And, mm-hmm. you know, I just have to distance myself from it. And I've been frank with her at times that I, you know, this is too much for me. And then I put brakes on another way. But every time she gets back with me or uses her cell phone to get a hold of me, it's just the same thing. It's just monotonous what her problems are. She wants this. She needs that. Mm-hmm. And I've never been in a relationship like it. I come from a family of six, and we have a lot of relationships when you come from a big family.
1: Right.
12: But
1: right.
12: I've never been around anyone like this. So I don't know exactly mm-hmm. what to do. And when I think of being a Christian, mm-hmm. I just don't know how long I continue. I feel like I need to continue because I'm probably the only Christian in her life.
1: Mm-hmm. So is she coming into the church too, or is she a non?
12: Oh no, no,
1: no, she's
12: no.
1: A Protestant.
12: Actually,
1: okay.
12: No. She isn't even Christian at all. She's Jewish.
1: Oh, okay, okay. So here's okay. That's interesting. Is she a cultural Jew or a practicing Jew?
12: No, just cultural.
1: Cultural. Okay. All right. So I'm probably going to give you some different. And listen, the advice I give you, take it or leave it. Do whatever you pray about it. You know, I'm not saying you must do this or have to do this. You have to do what feels best for you, Vicki. You're 72 years young. You get the right to do whatever you want to do. I mean, you've earned it. Okay. So here's what I would suggest, though. I wouldn't get locked into thinking that you must be, you know, absolutely there for her at all times because you have to be this best, you know, representative of Christianity to her and things of that nature. I don't think you should get locked into that completely. And I'll tell you why, because people like her, we see this a lot in life coaching. They can literally suck the energy out of you. They can really drain you. And they can really make you spiritually kind of numb, if you will. And you don't want that. So it's and some people like to use the word like toxic, things of that nature. But just look at it like they can kind of make you numb in some ways. And that's not healthy for you. You're on a great path. You are taking all these OCIA classes. You're coming into the church. You need to be on fire. You need to be supported and have all that uplifting kind of talk around you and engagement with other people around you that bring you that brings you up, not tears you down in some way. If she's a little too negative because she's always talking about herself and her problems and things of that nature, you did great by setting up boundaries. What I would do is continue to reinforce those boundaries, and I would encourage her to go get help. And I would say to her something like this. I don't know what her name is. Let's just say her name is, I don't know, Jane. Let's just say her name is Jane. Yeah, I would say, Jane, you know, I want to be friends with you. I'm not your therapist. I'm not going to be able to help you in certain areas. You need a professional or a trained or certified person to help you with that, those kinds of things. I can be a friend to you, but I really can't do this kind of going over things, you know, over and over again to where somehow you're unloading or downloading or, you know, I hate to say it this way, but in coaching, we say they kind of vomit all over you because they're kind of wanting to let go of all these things. And so they're transferring it over to you, and it's not right. And she needs to realize that. So if she wants to keep the friendship, she's got to pull back a little bit with what she says by way of just making sure she just, you know, shares everything about her private life. She needs to realize what she can and can't do, and that's what's going to affect you. And you can say to her, I really want to have great interactions with you, but I want it to be something where we both walk away feeling rejuvenated and alive and happy, not where you're just telling me all your problems and I'm feeling down and depressed. I mean, that's not really a great, you know, back and forth friendship. So, but you're going to have to take the lead on this, and you're going to have to set those boundaries over and over again with her, because people like her are going to look for somebody who's very kind, very loving, and sounds like it's you, Vicki, and they will cling to them because they become like a type of therapist for them. It's very debilitating, and it's very draining on and really it's not even helping her either. She really needs to get outside help. Okay, now I want to hear your comments.
12: Well, she is getting outside help. But no matter what, this, she has one of the best physicians, psychiatrists in this city.
3: one of the very best ever. Mm-hmm. He's been doing this for a long time, and when people can get into him, they feel just so thankful.
1: Right.
3: And she somehow got into him a few years ago. She was able, you know, he took her on as a patient.
1: Mm-hmm.
3: And he can't do anything right. The medicine isn't right. This medicine is wrong. You know, he tells me that I should do this and I need to have a, and then 2 weeks, 3 weeks from now, when she sees the psychiatrist, she'll come back and say the same exact thing. Mm-hmm. And I want to know, is it okay to tell her, I mean, in listening to you, is it okay to tell her, why don't you just find a different doctor? But she doesn't like any doctor she has. The eye doctor, she doesn't like the skin doctor, she doesn't like her internist. She I mean, it just goes on and on and on.
1: Yeah, I mean, you could tell her that, but I don't think that's what she's looking for. She's looking to be able to dump this stuff on you. And I think you, and if it were me, I would just say to her, you know, I want to be friends with you, but it's getting heavy. I don't want that for a friendship. I mean, if you want to stay friends with her, or I would just make those boundaries very, you know, very strong. Don't waver on them. Don't move anything. Don't make any exceptions. And then if you wanted to keep the friendship that way, or, you know, if eventually you do have to let go of the friendship, then you have to let go of it. I mean, you got to do what's best, you know, also for your well-being. You can't just take it all in. I mean, people have a lot of issues, and you have to be able to guard yourself against absorbing a lot of this. So if you're absorbing it, Vicki, I would do something to put her at a distance.
3: Okay.
1: That's what I would do.
3: Thank you so much. Thank you very much.
1: You're welcome. And you can still be Christ to her. You can still be Christ. You know, remember, we can love from a distance. We can be Christ from it. We can always be kind and loving. Sometimes the most loving thing to do is to not put yourself in that same position over and over again to where you're getting resentful or angry or you can't wait to get away from this person. So you see what I'm saying? It works in all different ways.
3: Okay.
1: You got this, Vicki. I'm going to be praying, and the Take Two family's praying, and I have a good feeling about this. I think you're going to call us back and give us an update, and things are going to be great. Thanks, Vicki. Thanks for calling. Call us anytime. You were a first-time caller, no more, and now you're going to be a regular caller. Okay, Lisa is a first-time new listener, so new listener, new caller from Oklahoma, listening on Sirius XM 130. Hi, Lisa. Welcome to the family.
13: Well, hi. Yeah, I just found you a couple of months ago, and I've been pretty religiously listening.
1: Nice.
13: And I went to the store today, and I heard you were talking about relationships. I said, oh, I must have meant to call today.
1: Definitely. So go ahead. What's the situation?
13: Okay, I have my daughter-in-law. Mm-hmm. She is a Wiccan. She identifies as a witch.
1: Oof. Okay.
13: And
1: ooh,
13: I have been out of the church for several years. I just, the last couple of years, a lot of things have happened, and it's the first time I've really felt God. Mm-hmm. And so I'm very offended by this right now. I'm having a problem.
1: Sure.
13: And she's coming to visit in a couple of weeks with my son. And I just feel like I don't know how to deal with her. I don't know. It's really hard. I don't know how I should welcome her into my home with her the way she is. And I don't want to be that way. And I try to be open-minded, and I pray for her a lot. And I try not to talk about religion around her. But she's got my son away from God. She's got my daughter away from God. She's done a lot of damage. Excuse me, I don't mean to get emotional.
1: No, I understand. You should be concerned. I mean, she's dabbling in Wicca. It's very dangerous. It's an offense to God. It's breaking of the commandments, and she's in a really dark path in that area. And so, like, just like you said, she's affecting your son. And then did you say she has an effect on your daughter?
13: Yeah, they were really good friends. I don't think she's always been this heavy into it. Mm-hmm. But I would say the last 5 years, she has really, really dabbled into that. And she's just talked my daughter, telling her the Bible is not true and it's just ridiculous. And, yeah, it's hard. I don't know what to do with it. I have two grandkids. Okay. They tell them there's no God.
1: Oh, so they have kids. They
13: have two kids. Yeah.
1: Oh,
13: and,
1: boy.
13: The youngest says, Grandma, I believe in God, but I don't know. I just don't know. They're coming and I don't know how to act in front of them. I don't know what to do.
1: Okay. So Lisa, are you Catholic?
13: Yes.
1: Okay. So yes. do you have any sacramentals, any blessed holy items like holy water or blessed crucifix or any medals that are blessed in your home?
13: All through my house.
1: Oh, you
13: all
1: do?
13: Through. I have crosses in every bedroom. I have holy water. Mm-hmm. And I have all that.
1: Okay. Ooh, so here's, okay, couple things. I don't know if you know this, but I have the radio show The Spirit World with Adam Bly, religious demonologist, and this topic comes up a lot. And if you'd like to pick up some of the archives of that show, we actually have addressed Wicca a few different times. One thing that Adam has said is I would be very careful if she brings you any items of gifts of that nature or any food items. Make sure you say grace before all meals, at least to neutralize anything if she's done any type of prayer or anything over it in that nature. So make sure you say grace. So there's things you can protect yourself. If it were me, I would wear a Saint Benedict medal or a crucifix while they were in my home. I would also... Lisa, you're in a really difficult position. You really are. I it's a tough situation. Have you talked to your priest about it?
13: No, not yet. I haven't. No.
1: Okay. You may consider, I would consider and pray about it, talking to your priest before they come and maybe after to see if there's any prayers or things you can do. You know, you're in a tough situation because it's your son, it's your grandkids. And, if you have an open relationship with her, there are people I know, Christians that have talked to their children who are dabbling in Wicca, and they have said things like, listen, this is a Christian home you're coming into. Don't do anything that is part of what you believe in. You know, this is a Christian home. So there have been parents that have said that to their adult children, but they have a really good communication with them. I don't know how your communication level is with them. If they would be receptive to that or they would be very defensive, I'm not sure. But are they sleeping and staying in your home?
13: Yes. For a few days. Yes.
1: Okay.
13: Yes. She really is. She's a nice person. She's a good, she does have a good heart. She does. And I don't think that she would do anything disrespectful to like spells or whatever she does. I don't think she would do that.
1: Okay.
13: Sometimes her and my daughter will be together and they'll start talking negatively about Jesus. And I guess I'm just going to have to walk away from it. You know, I've talked to my daughter about it, about how she really feels about, does she really feel like there is no God? And she goes, I'm not as bad as Casey, Mom. She just mm-hmm. says that she mm-hmm. doesn't believe the stories of the Bible, that kind of thing.
1: Mm-hmm.
13: But
1: mm-hmm. yeah,
13: just finding God again, I used to celebrate Halloween. I got rid of everything. I can't even do that anymore.
1: Right. Right.
13: You know?
1: Right.
13: And,
1: But Lisa,
13: this just really scares me almost.
1: Well, that's what I was just going to say. Don't let it scare you because you've got Jesus on your side. You have your guardian angel beside you. Okay. Your home is a Christian home. So don't, whatever you do, don't get into the fear side because that's what the demons want. Right. So that's what they want. So stay very confident as a Christian. What I would do is I would talk to your priest, talk to your parish priest and just say, they're coming. They practice Wicca. What should I do? Is there anything I can do? Can we have the, I don't know, can you have some prayers after they leave? Is there some type of blessing I can do on the home? Something of that nature. I would also have the holy water there. I'd have all the sacramentals there like you do have on, you know, you said the home has crucifixes and things of that nature that are blessed. Good. I would just, and I would just, you know, just make sure that whatever comes to you, or you ingest, or you know, if there's any food, if she brings food, make sure you just say grace, just to make sure everything is neutralized. Not that she's going to do anything, but just because she's dabbling in it. But I would do that, Lisa. I would talk to your parish priest, and we're going to be praying. We've already have the Take Two family praying for you. There's not much more, I mean, I really can say about it, other than you've got a handle on it, in the sense that what they're doing is very problematic from a spiritual level. So you know that. Now, what do you do to protect yourself, and what do you also do to help them realize that where they're going is a very dark path? So we're going to be praying, Lisa. The thing I would do is I would check with your parish priest, and then make sure you do what, you know, he says, because, you know, he's the authority in the church. So does that work for now, Lisa? There's not much more I can say about it, because I don't know how it's going to work out when they're there.
13: Would you recommend using the holy water before they come, and then when they're in and out of the house, just keep on, you know, maybe using it to...
1: Definitely. I would use any sacramental possible without them, you know, obviously knowing that you're doing it, because they're going to be offended immediately. They're going to, you know, but I would definitely be saying prayers. You have authority in your home. So, yeah, absolutely. I'd be saying prayers under my breath the whole time I'm with them.
13: Yeah, I pray for her all the time. I pray for her heavily.
1: That's what I would do. Okay. We're going to be praying too. So you remember, you got the Take Two family now behind you. We are prayer warriors. So be feeling those prayers, and lean on your guardian angel during this time. Okay.
13: Okay. Well, thank you so much.
1: Thank you. Thank you, Lisa. I appreciate it. And call us and let us know what's going on. Okay. I wanted to share about the Holy Rosary. That's the other thing. Maybe pray the Rosary ahead of time, and then during when they're there too. The Holy Rosary. 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Okay, Lisa is a first-time caller from Illinois on the EWTN app. Hi, Lisa. Welcome.
14: Hi, thank you.
1: Hi, thank you. Go right ahead.
14: Yes, we have a 27-year-old son who is transgendering into a woman, and they move cross-country and don't speak to us anymore, and I'm not sure what to do. I was reaching out once a week, usually on Sundays, and just saying, hey, I love you, or miss you, or thinking of you, or I send a picture or something, and most of the time I don't get any response. But if I do get a response, it's always slamming me and his father for supporting the Republican Party because of their trans stance.
1: Sure. So he's 27 years old.
14: Yeah.
1: Yeah, there's not much you can do. He's an adult. So but you're being Lisa, okay? You be you, okay? You be what God created. And if you're his mom, and you have every right to say to him, I love you, son. You know, how are you doing? If he responds in a negative way or doesn't respond at all, you've done your part, Lisa. There's not much you can do you need to be the best Christian and the best Lisa you can be, okay? And your husband as well. He's going to do what he wants to do, but you guys have to stay, you know, solid in who you are and whose you are. You're a daughter of the Most High God, okay? And so you just be you, and not worry about what the outcome is, because that's some of the issue that's happening right now with the whole trans movement and situation, and even with the LGBTQ. It's that everybody's waiting for a reaction from us, okay? We're Christian. Okay, we're Christian. We're going to be Christian, and we should be 100% Christian. Okay, we're not going to change what we believe and what we know to be true as the gift of faith because a loved one wants us to change. Okay, we need to be authentic and true, and we stand on that. If the relationship comes around, that's great. If it doesn't, at least you can stand in front of God someday, Lisa, and you've done the right thing in a loving, charitable way. Always loving and charitable, absolutely. But we're Christian. What do you say?
14: Yes, I agree with that, but I was afraid that me reaching out was causing them more discomfort. But yeah. I shouldn't worry about that, you don't think?
1: Well, I wouldn't, if it were me, I wouldn't, if they're getting offended by that, then I wouldn't overdo it. But I mean, on occasions or, you know, for different, family events or something, saying hi, happy birthday, that type of thing. You know, there's nothing wrong with that. You have every, you know, if they want to reject it, they can, you know, they could always block you. You know what I'm saying? So it's not like they can't get away from it, but I'm saying I wouldn't over, you know, communicate because that could be pushing them. So you just want to sometimes let things organically unfold.
14: Okay.
1: Okie doke.
14: Okay.
1: All right.
14: Okie dokie.
1: Thank you. Keep us posted, Lisa. We're going to be praying for your situation as well. I've got 2 minutes, and I've got to get to my dear friend Suzanne from Texas on the Guadalupe Radio app. Suzanne, I only have now a minute, but you did call in. Thank you.
15: Oh, my goodness. I did call in to say hello, and I want to tell everybody that the best thing to do for your life is to go on a pilgrimage. It doesn't have to be across the Atlantic. It does have to be with Debbie Giorgiani. And Guadalupe Radio is already making plans to do a pilgrimage next year. So as soon as people start hearing about that, we want them to sign up and go. You can make a pilgrimage in your own town. Go to a different church than the one you usually go to. But we all need Jesus. That's the big thing.
1: Amen.
15: We all need Jesus.
1: Amen. I love it. Great way to close the All About Relationships show, Suzanne. And we did have so many laughs, so much fun. Suzanne and I went under the bridge on the Seine River. It was like the lowest level bridge, and you could practically touch it. It was actually quite scary, and we did that together. It was so much fun. Suzanne, thank you so much for calling in and gracing this wonderful episode of Take Two. And tomorrow we'll have Jerry Usher back, and so we'll have another great topic planned for you. Thanks, everyone, for praying, you know, for all of the callers that called in today. You guys are so awesome. And thank you to the show team, Matt, Michael, Rich. Thank you to all the affiliates that carry the show live. And until tomorrow, have a beautiful and blessed day. We'll see you real soon.

0: This is Father Elias Dorm. The fathers spoke of holy confession as almost a second baptism. Confession is an opportunity to repent and to begin again. Often, we tend to look at ourselves in terms of our failures and our sins. But God sees us in terms of our repentance. As often as we fall, we get up and we start over again, begging the help of God's mercy and God's grace.
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4: This is Father Sebastian Walsh. The month of May is dedicated to the Blessed Mother. Let us pray.
5: In the name of the Father, and of the Son, and of the Holy Spirit. Amen.
4: Hail Mary, full of grace, the Lord is with thee. Blessed art thou amongst women, and blessed is the fruit of thy womb, Jesus. Holy Mary, Mother of God, pray for us sinners, now and at the hour of our death. Amen.
5: In the name of the Father, and of the Son, and of the Holy Spirit. Amen.
6: Welcome to Catholic Blitz, and in the hot seat today is Father Ken Briganti. Are you ready?
7: Yes, I am.
6: Well, your question is, what is the Gospel of Thomas in 1 minute?
7: Yeah, what is it? Now, ever since Da Vinci Code, this all came out. It belongs to this class of books called the Gnostic Gospels. They're not true. They're not canonical. Some of them might have a couple of things of kernels of truth, but most of it is not. And so, therefore, there are about 700 that claimed to be Gospels, and it was the Church and through the guidance of the Holy Spirit, the inspiration of the Holy Spirit, that we came up with the four Gospels that we have today, Matthew, Mark, Luke, and John. And that's what Holy Mother Church says are inspired words of text. And that's it.
6: Well, you did a good job there, Father Ken.
7: And
6: come back again for more Catholic Blitz.
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6: Hi, I'm Doug Keck. 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
10: Because there's scenarios in that book, Doug. These are common, everyday discipline scenarios, actual scripts, what parents are likely to say, what kids are likely to say back. And then I step into the scene to try to get rid of some of the drama.
6: What would you think is the greatest issue that most people face that is probably the most universal issue?
10: Can't get the kids to accept discipline. Mm-hmm. That's the number one issue. It breeds fights. It breeds arguments. It is something like, I would like to be able to say, please go to the corner. Mm-hmm. And have it happen. Right.
6: The one and only Dr. Ray Guarendi's latest book, Drama-Free Discipline, published by EWTN. I'm Doug Keck. This has been a Bookmark Brief. We appreciate you stopping by. Thanks.
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12: Lord God, give us all the grace we need to ascend above ourselves, above the things around us, that we may never lose sight of thy kingdom, thy awesome presence, thy presence within us, thy presence around us, thy presence above us, thy presence beneath us, that everywhere we go and in everything we do, you are present to give us courage and strength and hope. And so let our hearts and our minds ascend often above the things of this world, that we may live now as we shall one day live in thy kingdom. Amen.
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6: Good evening and welcome to The Journey Home. I'm your host, Marcus Rodai. And once again, I have this wonderful privilege to join you tonight to hear a story of conversion. If we will use that term, it's a journey. And that's why we call this a journey home, a journey of faith. And I'm excited tonight because I have a philosopher on the program who teaches philosophy. And it still cracks me up that I came from a tradition that didn't think philosophy was a good thing at all. And I wish the Lord I had had more philosophy because, as you mentioned earlier before the program, that as you maybe can talk about that, that if there's anyone in the world that's truly trained according to the classical understanding of the liberal arts in the good sense, is our priests. And we can talk about that in a moment if you want. Dr. Joshua Hochschild is a former atheist and Episcopalian, a professor. And Josh, it's great to have you on the program.
15: Thank you for having me very much.
6: What a great privilege. We had thought about inviting you many years ago after I first heard about you, your entrance into the church. But at the time, I don't think you were quite ready for it.
15: Well, we talked about it and you know, the idea intrigued me, but I had just transitioned to a new job. I'm married, have a family. My wife at that point was not a Catholic, but she is now.
6: Okay, praise God.
15: So, you know, there's everything in its season, yeah. I think. So when you reached out to me again, I was happy to say yes.
6: Well, it's great to have you on the program. So let me back out of the program and out of the way and invite you to go way back and talk about your journey.
15: Sure. And if I may, before I do that, just something briefly. I teach at Mount St. Mary's University, and this weekend, the weekend that we're filming, a student at Mount St. Mary's died. He was a senior, and I knew him from teaching him in a philosophy class, and he was a real seeker. He was a real lover of truth. And so I want to dedicate our conversation to him and ask your viewers to pray for the repose of the soul of Michael. That would be meaningful to
6: me. All right. And the students at the school,
15: too? And the students at the school who are suffering that loss.
6: All right.
15: Thank you.
6: Yeah. All right. Very good. No, that's good. And it's good to us know that that's there on your mind, too, as you're sharing your story.
15: Yeah.
6: But the death of someone near to us also puts our whole life in perspective, too.
15: It does. It does. So, yeah, you mentioned I'm a convert from atheism and Episcopalianism. Just to be clear, not at the same time. These are serial conversions. So I was raised in a family without religious formation. My mother came from a Lutheran family, but kind of fell away from Christian faith in college. My father came from a Jewish family that was mostly secular. I think that there was a sense of being part of a sacred tradition, but he also, I think, fell away from Jewish faith in college. And when my parents met, there was, you know, awkwardness about where to be married. And when they started having children, it's my brother and me, they decided to sort of raise us to, you know, choose our own way. So they weren't antagonistic to religion. When we were around one or another part of the family, we would observe Christian holidays, we would observe Jewish holidays, but there wasn't religious formation at home. And, you know, frankly, I didn't really feel like I was missing anything. I was a smart kid and I was a busy kid, and I didn't feel, you know, an emptiness. I had friends who were Christian, and I realized that was important to them, and they must need it for something. And, you know, lucky me, I didn't need that.
6: Nobody invited you away to a Bible camp or a crusade?
15: I'm sure they did, and I'm sure I was kind of condescending and dismissive about it. You know, I knew that it was something that was important in some people's lives, but it wasn't in my life or my home life.
6: Yeah.
15: And my parents were good people. I didn't see why you needed religion to be a good person.
6: Yeah. Yeah.
15: So, yeah, those are the beginnings.
6: You know, it does bespeak about our culture, where there are so many people today, they call themselves nuns.
15: Mm-hmm.
6: They don't have any faith, and I would dare say probably no philosophy either. And there's our culture,
15: yeah.
6: You know, that's missing out on all these things that isn't a part of what was traditionally recognized as foundational for life. They don't have that. And, you know, how did it get that way? Well, sometimes we don't think it's important to pass along, or maybe we didn't get it all either.
15: Mm-hmm.
16: generation after generation, it kind of just slowly, slowly drifts away. And there we are today.
10: Yeah.
16: Today. And we think about that student that you're talking about that just died. At one time, he was a seeker, you know, and we pray for him. Did he find it in the process,
10: yeah.
16: you know?
10: Yeah.
15: So there, I look at my childhood, and there's all kinds of things that I can see are preparations in retrospect. I rode horses when I was younger and through high school. And the kind of long-term commitment and cooperation and the culture of tradition, and there's certain almost liturgical aspects
16: right.
15: of that culture. I wouldn't have said that at the time, but looking back, I can see that. I played the violin when I was younger, and so, you know, I know that that helped me to appreciate a certain kind of music that I might not have appreciated, and sort of awaken my soul to the power of music and mm-hmm. how it can raise the spirits. And
16: you know, I can't help but think when you talk about the liturgy and the traditions of
15: yeah.
16: of a horse life, you know, the British getting on their horses and dressing up for hunting the yeah. fox with the hounds
15: right.
16: and the horns. I mean, there is a liturgy.
15: There is.
16: The symbols and everything that they did. It was a part of their life. You know, it's a parallel to where it came from, which was the liturgies and the traditions of our faith.
15: I'm sure something else that prepared me for the faith in ways that I probably still don't fully understand. So my father died when I was young. I was 9 years old. Mm-hmm. Obviously, that was devastating.
16: Yeah.
15: But I don't want to, you know, make it seem like I experienced that as a traumatic event. I actually, looking back, I mean, I know people who have experienced trauma, and I don't think that I, in the long run, experienced that as something that weighed on me, at least in a conscious way. My mother was incredibly strong and incredibly generous, and I had a really, really good childhood. And I don't mean that to sound crass, you know, even though my father died when I was young, I had a really, really good childhood. And, you know, one way to put that, too, about the strength of my mother, I know a lot of people who come into the church, one of the stumbling blocks can be theology of Mary. And I've heard it said, and in my own experience, talking to other people makes this seem very plausible, is that a lot of the people who have trouble accepting a theology of Mary in the Catholic Church had a difficult relationship with their own mothers, or their mothers weren't particularly models to them. I never had a problem with Catholic teaching on Mary, right? And I think that speaks really well to my mother and her strength and her virtue.
16: Praise God.
15: But I'm sure a difficult relationship with their own mothers, or their mothers weren't particularly models to them. I never had a problem with Catholic teaching on Mary, right? And I think that speaks really well

0: May is the month dedicated to the Blessed Mother. Pope St. John Paul II said, "Today we begin the month dedicated to Our Lady, a favorite of popular devotion. 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
1: This is Father Nathan Cromley with a prayer to end abortion. In the name of the Father, and of the Son, and of the Holy Spirit. Amen. Heavenly Father and Lord of the universe, we humble ourselves to ask and beg of you for the grace of the end of abortion throughout the world. We pray for those women who are in need of help. We pray for those families who are overwhelmed. And we pray for the children who are still in their mother's wombs waiting to be born. We lift up our broken world to you, God, begging you for mercy, mercy and forgiveness. Make us loving like you, welcoming like you, and generous like you. You bid us pray in faith for everything. And so we ask you now to change the hearts of all human beings, to welcome life and put an end to abortion in all its forms. In the name of the Father, and the Son, and of the Holy Spirit.
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4: 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And, Father, I just wanted to put a bow on your last answer to Ruth in northern Minnesota about the rosary. And I think one of her questions was, can she, as a Lutheran, is it okay for her to pray the rosary?
5: Oh, absolutely. Absolutely. The rosary is not only reserved for the baptized Catholic Christian. Anyone can pray the rosary. I've known of non-Christians to pray the rosary. Persons with no Christian affiliation whatsoever. Persons of a non-Christian religion. Or no religion at all, like an atheist. So, and it usually brings them into the Catholic Church. But absolutely, Ruth, great questions. Thank you so much.
4: 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Doug is in West Palm Beach, Florida, listening on the EWTN app today. Doug, thanks for holding through the break. You are on with Father Wade.
6: Hey, peace and blessings. Thank you for taking my call today. And my question, Father Wade, you prompted, you talked about indulgences when we pray the rosary and other acts of faith, going to Mass as an example. But while I always offer the rosary for intentions, I don't specifically tell God, can you apply this indulgence to someone specifically? If I don't do that, do I lose the indulgence?
5: Yeah, you have to have willed intention to gain the indulgence. So one cannot gain a plenary indulgence without a willed intention. So what if I were you, I would offer the rosary with the willed intention for the person you're offering for, and simultaneously get into the habit of saying, I also will my Lord Jesus Christ to gain a plenary indulgence through the praying of this public rosary, applied either to myself or to a deceased person, known or unknown to you, even though you're offering the rosary as well for your sick mother who's still living. Okay, this is the beauty of prayer. There's no limits on it. So, but to answer specifically, no, one cannot gain a plenary indulgence without a will intention, as the Code of Canon Law specifically requires that a capable subject must have at least the general intention of acquiring it to obtain any indulgence, and an individual must deliberately perform the required acts as well with the intent to gain the indulgence, meaning it cannot be acquired, quote-unquote, accidentally. Okay, so the spiritual work is, for example, as you intimate in your own question, is praying the rosary aloud in a church or oratory with other individuals. Okay, that's the spiritual work. Two other things have to be done on that same day. You have to pray for the needs and intentions of the Holy Father, and you need to receive Holy Communion in a state of sanctifying grace, that is, with no mortal sin on your soul. You have the moral certitude that there's no mortal sin on your soul. The last two things, number four and number five, that don't have to be done on the day that you sought the spiritual work in its completion, are having a habitual willed intention to want to be removed from all sin, both mortal and venial, and that's a lived habit, and a strong one at that. And secondarily, to go to confession within 20 days before or within 20 days after the calendar day that you sought the completion of the spiritual work, and also, of course, that same calendar day, prayed for the needs and intentions of the Holy Father, and also received Holy Communion in a state of grace. And it's understood that if you're planning to go to confession within 20 days after, it's obviously understood that on the day of the spiritual work, you were already in a state of sanctifying grace. You had that moral certitude because you were not aware of any mortal sin in your soul. But no, you cannot accidentally, quote unquote, receive a plenary indulgence. There has to be willed intention for all five elements to obtain it. And this can be done while having another intention for the rosary that's neither for yourself nor for a deceased person, known or unknown to you. So remember, for the plenary indulgence, you can offer it for yourself or for a deceased person known or unknown to you. And whichever one of those you choose, you can also offer the rosary itself, that same exact rosary that you're praying, for another intention, like for world peace, as Our Lady of Fatima taught the shepherd children at Fatima. Or you can offer it for your sick mother who's still living. Or you can offer it up for the upcoming elections, for a pro-life ethic to be won out, you know, through the upcoming elections. So does that make sense to you, Doug? Hopefully that makes sense.
6: Yes, it does. Yes. Thank you very
5: Doug,
6: much.
5: Doug, let's have a parish mission in Palm Beach, Florida, okay? Tell your pastor, Doug, about the Fathers of Mercy. 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God bless you, Doug. Take care, and thanks for a great witness call about the indulgence sought, whether plenary or partial.
4: We got an anonymous text, Father, who says, my sister's 81 years old and left Catholicism to become a Southern Baptist in her 20s. She received all the sacraments through confirmation. She rejects the teachings of the Catholic Church and strictly adheres to sola scriptura and the concept of once saved, always saved. I worry about the state of her soul once she dies. I pray often for her to return to Catholicism, but she is very set in her ways. Do you think she has a fair chance of reaching heaven or purgatory?
5: Well, only God knows that. You know, the Second Vatican Council is clear that one cannot willfully turn away from the Catholic Church knowing that the Catholic Church is the one true church. They cannot do that and attain salvation. But it doesn't sound like your sister understands or knows that the Catholic Church is the one true church. So, you know, that's what you want to talk to her about, and talk to her as well about sola scriptura. You know, even the Bible itself does not teach sola scriptura. The original source of sola scriptura is not the Bible. That comes from Martin Luther, you know, so the founder of Protestantism. So we want to be able to articulate the truths of our Catholic faith, for example, the 40 plus truths found in the Nicene Creed. And there are some great books out there that explain why the Catholic Church does not adhere to sola scriptura. and you, so you want to look at those. You also want to be able to remind your sister, as she's 81 years old, of the beauty of receiving the last rites. And she can't receive the last rites if she's not adhering to the truths of her Catholic faith of baptism, because you said she received all the sacraments up until confirmation. So that's very, very important. So she is technically a Catholic, whether she admits this or not. She's technically a fallen away Catholic, right? And so that's what you want to be able to reason with her and pray with her about, so that she can look at this further. But you cannot turn away from the Catholic Church, knowing full well that it is the one true church established by Jesus Christ, and attain salvation. Vatican II is very clear about that. That's from Lumen Gentium. Paragraphs 14 through 16 discusses this, okay? And so, but in your sister's case, the way you're describing it, it doesn't sound like she believes or knows that the Catholic Church is one true church. And so that's the angle you have to approach her on. Hopefully that makes sense. So anyway, hopefully that answers your question, the specific question that you're asking. And I'm looking up a couple of books here that I think would be very good for you to assist her with regarding scripture. And give me just one second here. Meeting the Protestant Challenge, How to Answer 50 Biblical Objections to Catholic Beliefs by Carlo Broussard. He's with Catholic Answers out of San Diego. And then also Catholicism and Fundamentalism is an absolute classic by Carl Keating for the Bible Christian to understand the Catholic Church more. And I think those two would be a great starting point. Again, Meeting the Protestant Challenge, How to Answer 50 Biblical Objections to Catholic Beliefs by Carlo Broussard. One of those is the Sola Scriptura argument. And the other one, Catholicism and Fundamentalism by Carl Keating. So hopefully that helps you out. But again, that distinction needs to be made. The way you describe your sister's situation is that she does not know that the Catholic Church is the one true church. Thank you so much for a great question.
4: 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Deandra, you are on with Father Wade.
7: Hi, Father Wade. Good afternoon. God bless you today.
5: Thank you. I appreciate that.
7: So my question for you today, so I have just become the guardian of three children. Their previous guardian was their grandmother, who is a Jehovah's Witness. I am a practicing Catholic, and I just want to know, how should I go about initiating the faith into their lives without offending the other parties of their family?
5: Well, depending on the children's age, given their situation, they're not your birth children. You know, you're going to have to give some acquiescence to their desires, and you can only do that by witnessing to the Catholic faith to them. So depending on the age, the approach is going to be different. If they've attained the age of reason around age 7, and they can begin to understand things, then, you know, invite them to Mass, explain to them what the Eucharist is, explain to them why you go to confession, and that confession is open to a 7-year-old and older once they can begin to make moral choices, and how the seven sacraments bring us God's sanctifying grace, and the beauty of receiving the true body, blood, soul, and divinity of our Lord Jesus Christ. You know, you want to explain these things, because ideally, what do you want to happen? Ideally, you want these three children who are your guardians, you want them themselves to witness to their grandparents why they wish to practice the Catholic faith. You don't want to make it seem like to the grandparents that you are forcing the faith on them. So before you even have a concern about the grandparents, I would have a concern about wanting to simply share the beauties of the truth with the children. And then again, once they reach the age of reason, they can begin to make their own moral choices about that. And ideally, you would have them witness to the grandparents about they themselves wanting to practice the Catholic faith. Great question. Thank you so much.
4: Lupe is up next. We'll stay right there in the Republic of Texas. She's listening on on Sirius XM Channel 130. Lupe, you are on with Father Wade.
8: Well, good afternoon, Father Wade. This is Lupe. I'm from New Braunfels, Texas, and I have a question for you.
5: Sure.
8: My husband and I have had a discussion about how to cross ourselves.
5: Right.
8: I just do it subconsciously, and I'm assuming that sometimes I do it right to left, and other times I do it left to right. And he's saying, no, you got to do it left to right. And so there is either our question. I've looked it up in the catechism, and the catechism really does not elaborate anything about how to cross ourselves that I could. So,
5: is there a, Lupe, is there a steak dinner based on this answer? Did you and your husband? Did you
8: come on down?
5: Okay. No. I mean between you and your husband, a steak dinner between you and your husband. In other words, I need to tread on this answer, Jack. Very, very. I don't want to be a cause of any marriage disruption. So, Lupe, your husband is correct. Presuming you are both Latin Rite Catholics, it's the Eastern Rite Catholics that bless themselves from the right to the left. Latin Rite Catholics go from the left to the right shoulder, and this is due to a combination of both the historical, what we could call liturgical evolution, and also distinct theological symbolism between East and West, which happened in 1054, the great split between East and West. And it's important to note that it wasn't one of doctrine. It was one more of jurisdiction, that is to say, between Rome and Constantinople, where should the chair of Peter be seated? It didn't have so much to do with one of doctrine. I mean, there's more about that, all that, but just in a very cursory way of looking at the situation. And from that break in 1054, again, a combination of historical liturgical evolutions and customs, we could even say, and then distinct theological symbolism, the Latin Catholics bless make the sign of the cross, beginning with the forehead, then the heart, then the left shoulder, then the right shoulder, where the Eastern Catholics and the Orthodox, which includes the Orthodox, okay, that the Eastern Catholics are in union with Rome, but the Orthodox Catholics, which are also Eastern, are not in union with Rome. But regardless, the East blesses themselves beginning with the forehead, then the heart, then the right shoulder, then the left shoulder. So your husband is correct that you, as a Latin Rite Catholic, you should go with the left first in making the sign of a cross. And why do we make the sign of the cross? Because in this sign, we shall conquer. Does that help you out, Lupe?
8: Yes, absolutely. I guess I'm going to have to buy him a steak dinner.
5: there you go. Well, you tell him that Father Wade said to be the true gentleman, even though you owe him the steak, he should say to you, honey, forget it. Let me buy you the steak. All right. God bless you, Lupe. Take care.
8: God bless you, too. Thank you. Bye-bye.
5: Thank you.
4: 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And be sure to keep it right here when we're done. Beacon of Truth with Deacon Harold Burke-Sivers. Coming up next on many of these EWTN stations. Carla's up next in Lincoln, Nebraska, listening on Spirit Catholic Radio. Carla, you are on with Father Wade.
9: Good afternoon, gentlemen. My question concerning the celebration of the Ascension this week. And we saw in the bulletin, the missalette this week, this at weekend's Mass, that it was the dates are the 14th and the 17th. So we get some concern and consternation as to the two dates. Is the liturgy the same on both days or different? And it was mentioned at the end of Mass that it is a holy day of obligation, which we already knew, but they did not expand on anything in the bulletin at all.
5: Yeah, great question. So the reason, so we celebrate the Ascension, it's the 40th day after Easter, but because it's on a Thursday and close to a Sunday, and because of people's working situations, the church has the authority, discipline-wise, to move a feast to the Sunday to, quite frankly, make it easier for people to not only fulfill the feast day, in this case the Ascension, but also to, at the same time, on the same day, fulfill their Sunday obligation, rather than ask them to come to Mass twice in 1 week. That's basically the argument. So as of 2026, only a very few U.S. Catholic dioceses and archdioceses celebrate the Ascension of our Lord on the traditional Thursday, which is 40 days after Easter exactly, rather than transferring it to the following Sunday. These very few provinces or dioceses or archdioceses are Boston, Hartford, New York, Omaha, Nebraska, and Philadelphia, along with the personal ordinariate of the chair of St. Peter, which has brought in the Anglican converts to the Catholic Church. And they're based in Texas. And they have one diocese, and it is the boundaries of the United States, all 50 states. So the ordinariate of the chair of St. Peter for the Anglican converts also celebrates it on the traditional Thursday. But that's basically the reason why, and that's a great question to ask on these days towards the end of the 50-day Easter season as we approach Ascension Sunday. Ascension Sunday here in the Diocese of Owensboro, Kentucky, on the 17th is coming Sunday, but the traditional would be on the Thursday, which for 2026 would be on the 14th, as in this coming Thursday is the 40th day after Easter. But here in my home diocese, Carla, of Owensboro, Kentucky, where the Fathers of Mercy Main Generalate Residence is located within the jurisdiction of, we celebrate it on the Sunday right after the Thursday, the traditional Thursday day. Hopefully that answers your question. Thank you so much, Carla, for a great question from Lincoln.
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10: Thank you, Father, for taking my call. I was at the children's mass a while back, and Father told them that when, you know, they go to heaven, that he'll be in the first mansion, and he'll greet them, and, you know, they'll have a party. So after Mass, I said, Father, what about purgatory? And he said, well, they're too young to, that'll scare them. So what I got for an answer. And then at Mass this week, he talked about purgatory, and this was a regular Mass, not a children Mass or anything. And he said the same thing. He said, you know, I'll be in the first mansion, and, you know, we'll have a party. And I wasn't able, you know, to catch him after Mass. And then we have this pretty lively choir. And so in his homily, he went on for probably 10 minutes talking to choir about their responsibility. You know, that they're not performers, but they, you know, have a mission. And then he was so excited that they finally got a name. They have a name now, and it's, you know, Saint, I think, Our Lady of Lourdes. But it went on, I would say, for about 10 minutes. And then he called the choir up you know, during after communion, and then he did a blessing on them all, and then he, you know, was just so excited about them having a name. And they've probably been a choir for, I would say, maybe 3 years, you know. And then I just thought that would be some kind of a thing that he would personally talk to the choir about what their, because he never related it, you know, to any of us folks, you know, in the congregation or anything. It was strictly, you know, targeted. So, I, you know, put a call into him. He's not very good at all about returning calls. So, Father, I just wondered if there, you had any suggestions about what direction I might go with this situation.
5: Yeah, so the situation regarding purgatory, he can have a point that it could be a little bit of a too much doctrine for the children about purgatory, but I'm a firm believer that you can explain purgatory even in a way that's appropriate to seven-year-olds who are now going to confession, who are now preparing for First Holy Communion. You can explain purgatory in a way that is age appropriate. I am a big believer in that. So it doesn't sound like he doesn't believe in purgatory. It sounds like that for that particular group of young people, he felt uncomfortable by virtue of his answer to to you, well, I don't believe they're quite ready for it yet, it could scare them. So that doesn't necessarily mean that he doesn't believe in purgatory, the way he answered you. I would say that it sounds like he does believe in purgatory, but he wants to wait until he believes children are age appropriate. So I would explain to him, if I was meeting with my brother priest and we were just together and talking about different things, I would explain to him and witness to him that there is a possible way to explain purgatory to children, and that's important to do so. Okay, so I want to explain that first. The second question, I'm not sure exactly what the question is about the choir and it, and being named and the people in the congregation not being informed about it. Can you give me just a brief, given our time that's left, just in a brief sentence or two, what exactly is the question regarding the choir?
10: Well, I just thought that it was, you know, I guess to me it was like a big show, and I thought that as you know, like EMACs and, you know, choir and servers, that we're just supposed to be, not feel like we've been elevated or not really recognize that we are just part of this beautiful celebration. And it would just seem a little extreme to me.
5: Yeah, it could just be his style, a little over the top, a little too much show. You know, I talked last week about the Ars Celebrandi, the art of celebration. That's what the Latin phrase means, the Ars Celebrandi, the art of celebration of the sacred liturgy, regardless of which sacrament is being celebrated. There's an art to it. And when it comes to the celebration of the Eucharist, which is Mass per se, Holy Mass per se, and it's done in front of so many people, where a baptism is done in front of fewer people, or if it's not done at Mass, that is, or a confession is just between priest and penitent, etc. When it comes to the Ars Celebrandi, it's not about the celebrant. It's not about making a show of himself. It's about doing the red and saying the black, doing the red rubrics in the Roman Missal and saying the proper wording in the Roman Missal or in the lectionary, and not making it your own show. So what you describe about the whole choir thing is probably just his style. And again, it's not my style, but other than that, I really don't have too much to offer you. Sorry about that. But I just, you know, everybody's different and everybody's trained differently in the seminary. And that's another thing. But I do, for the benefit of all of our listeners, because you did give a great witness call about purgatory, I want to say this, and I'm reading simply from the glossary of the Universal Catechism. It says, purgatory is a state of final purification after death and before entrance into heaven. For those who died in God's friendship, that is to say, sanctifying grace, but were only imperfectly purified, and it's a final cleansing of human imperfection before one is able to enter into the joy of heaven for all eternity.
4: Father, would you leave us with a blessing?
5: I certainly will, Jack. May the blessing of Almighty God, the Father, and the Son, and the Holy Spirit descend upon all of our Open Line Tuesday listeners and remain with each and every one of you this day and always. Saint Joseph, terror of demons.
4: Pray for us. On behalf of our host, Father Wade Menezes, producer Pedro Quiles, our call screener Matt Gubensky, and social media maven Michael McCall, I'm Jack Williams. Thanks so much for tuning in. Back at it tomorrow with Father Mitch. Until then, God bless.
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16: Welcome to Catholic Blitz. Father John, you're on the hot seat. Are you ready?
17: Ready, willing, and able.
16: We have a question for you. Why can't women be ordained? You have 1 minute to answer. Go.
17: Well, the quick answer is that Jesus didn't ordain any women. 12 apostles were all men, and that's why the church will not ordain women. But also, we have a longer answer from Pope John Paul the Great. In 1994, he wrote a wonderful document called Ordinatio Sacerdotalis that made it very clear the church has no authority to change, which is the substantial element of a sacrament. So just as in baptism, you have to use water, you can't use milk. Holy Eucharist, you must use wheat bread and grape wine. Can't use rice cakes or grape juice. Likewise, for holy orders, must be a baptized male who acts in persona Christi. And this is from sacred scripture and sacred tradition. And that's why women can't be ordained priests.
16: Good job. See you next time on Catholic Blitz.
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19: And where are you from?
20: New York.
19: New York.
20: Yes.
19: And what is your question?
20: I'm 15 years old, and 2 years ago when I was 13, my father, who I had a very special relationship with, passed away. And after that, my mother remarried someone who I adore. He's a really wonderful man, and recently we found out that he has cancer. And I've always been taught to just accept what happens in your life and realize that it was something that God has planned for you. But sometimes I have trouble with the fact that I try to be a good person like all of my life, and these horrible things seem to happen, and I've always wondered why. And I thought that maybe you could give a little bit of insight into that.
19: Well, sweetheart, well, God allows these things to happen to us. He does not ordain them. But he allows them to happen for our greater good. Hard to understand, huh? In your mother's womb, he knit you together and brought you forth to know him and to love him and to accept the trials of this life like he did, always giving it to his Father. You give it to Jesus, and there will come upon you a peace and a joy you've never had before.
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21: Not seeking the truth of the Catholic Church could have consequences. Take G.K. Chesterton and Dr. Scott Hahn to name a few. They were all converts. 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
23: This is an EWTN News Link. I'm Anna Mitchell from the Sunrise Morning Show. Consumer prices jumped higher than expected in April. The Consumer Price Index released today by the Labor Department shows the annual inflation rate is up to 3.8%, the highest since May of 2023. Not counting food and energy prices, the rate was 2.8% for the year. And Pope Leo gave an address yesterday to an interfaith colloquium of Christians and Muslims. In his address, he said, quote, "Christians and Muslims, drawing from the richness of our respective traditions, are called to a common mission to revive humanity where it has grown cold, to give voice to those who suffer, and to transform indifference into solidarity. Compassion and empathy can be our instruments as they have power to restore the dignity of the other." For more news with a Catholic perspective, visit EWTNnews.com. 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
24: In
0: confusion and uncertainty, there emerges a guiding light, a beacon that cuts through the darkness. Welcome to Beacon of Truth with your host, Deacon Harold Burke Sivers.
1: Hello, everyone, and welcome to Beacon of Truth. I am your host, Deacon Harold Burke Sivers, and you're listening on the EWTN Global Catholic Radio Network. Great to be here with you today. And today we are continuing our series of reflections on the mysteries of the Rosary, which we're calling Our Life in Christ. And today we're taking a look at the second glorious mystery, the Ascension, which of course we're going to be celebrating this week, Thursday for some places and Sunday for others, you know, so, but today we're going to be reflecting on that second glorious mystery, the Ascension. You know, it's this, I've really enjoyed doing this series, Our Life in Christ. You know, obviously there's going to be an end to it because we're going to get to the end of the Rosary here, the next three more mysteries left to reflect upon. But this has been great. You know, again, this series started back when I was on pilgrimage last year, in May of last year, when one of the people, because we pray the Rosary every day on the bus, and someone was asking, Deacon, I just want to be honest with you. I'm not, you know, I don't pray the Rosary every day. I'm kind of unsure about it and that kind of thing, and had some questions about it. And so I said, you know, maybe it'd be a good idea to do on the show a series of reflections on the mystery of the Rosary. And so that's what we've done. We named it Our Life in Christ. And we started with, we're going in the order of Christ's life. So we started with the joyful mysteries, then the luminous mysteries, then the sorrowful mysteries, and now the glorious mysteries. And it just, in God's timing, right, we're doing these mysteries right around the time of the Ascension. We're doing the Ascension today, and we're celebrating the Ascension this week. And then, of course, the next one after that is the Pentecost, right, the Holy Spirit coming upon the apostles and the Blessed Virgin Mary. And then the Assumption of the Blessed Virgin Mary, and then the Coronation of the Blessed Virgin Mary as Queen of Heaven and Earth to round out our series on the Reflections of the Rosary. But today, Our Life in Christ, the Ascension. So the thing I want to ask today is, you know, Jesus goes from obviously to the earthly realm up to the heavenly realm. And as we say in the Creed, to be seated at the right hand of the Father in heaven. And so, how do we take our faith to that next level? You know, because sometimes we get stuck, right? We're getting to our normal life routine, you know, and we get comfortable, and then we get stuck. You know, and sometimes if God wants to take us to that next level, he wants to ascend to a new level of union and intimacy with him, we have to get uncomfortable, right? So that's exactly what happened with Jesus. You know, in order to save us from our sins, he had to endure the cross, you know, the scourging and the crowning with thorns and the crucifixion and his death and then being speared in the side and all of that. And then, of course, we celebrate Easter, rising to new life. And now, you know, going to be ascending to the Father so that he can prepare to send us the Holy Spirit at Pentecost. And so, you know, I've been very much enjoying doing these reflections. So when it comes to us, then, how do we take our faith to that next level? You know, we've gone through some difficult things in our life, and God wants to heal us and elevate us and take us closer to himself. But sometimes we get comfortable, we get stuck, we just get, you know, sometimes maybe we even get a little bit lethargic. You know, we get very comfortable with the pattern of our life, and sometimes we need to break out of that pattern so we can move to a new level of union and intimacy with the Lord. And sometimes it takes a little bit of work. You know, Jesus did the work on the cross, and so Jesus says, pick up your cross and follow me. So how do we take our life, our faith, how do we ascend to that next level in our faith? Would love to hear maybe some of the challenges you're facing or how you've been able to do that in your own life, to share that with our other EWTN family listeners, and especially those listening to Beacon of Truth. Of course, we'd love to hear from you today. 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Just give us your first name, how you're listening, followed by your brief question or comment. Remember that message and data rates may apply. Always love hearing from our Beacon of Truth listeners. And if you have a question or a comment, we, of course, read that on the show as soon as possible. And so, again, our life in Christ, beautiful reflection today on the second glorious mystery, the ascension of our Lord into heaven, which we're also celebrating this week. How do we take our faith to that next level? How do we get unstuck from kind of the rut that we're in, or maybe even out of being angry with the Lord, but kind of just stuck and we can't move forward? What kinds of things can we do in our life to ascend to that next level of intimacy with the Lord? 833-288-EWTN. That's 833-288-3986. You know, I kind of equate this to like practicing with an instrument, right? You know, you get to a certain level and then you're just playing at the same level and you're like, oh, like, what do I have to need to do to get to that next level? You know, to get to that next level of being able to play my instrument, to master that instrument, you know, to move from maybe from kind of like just above beginner, but not quite intermediate. You know, what does that look like? So what does that look like in our spiritual life as we reflect on the second glorious mystery, the ascension? 833-288-EWTN. That's 833-288-3986. Who helps us get unstuck on this show are the people that help bring you this show each and every day. I'm talking about Matt Gabinski, who will be screening your calls today. Michael McCall and Pedro Quiles will help us out on social media. And, of course, the man who runs the train, our producer, Ace McKay. Ace, how you doing, my friend?
3: Sometimes I'm in the caboose, but you know, you can still lead from behind. I will say, as we talk about this today, like, I think one of the most dangerous prayers I ever remember praying was, "Lord, show me my blind spots." Mm. And he did it swiftly, honestly, if I'm being candid, but also in a way that showing me where he showed me before, and I wasn't willing to listen. Because, again, hearing God's voice was the agenda. It was being able to discern the moments in my life when I knew it was him, but I maybe chose to misinterpret it, or I chose to hear it in a different way or not listen at all. And I needed that. I needed to know what was the blind spot that was keeping me in a place that was stuck. And once he revealed that, it was like a million pounds had come off of me. And I could see things through his eyes clearer than ever. And I've been, you know, Christ follower since I was six. And there were just things that I just had all held into this one viewpoint or one camera angle. And once he was like, this is it. And in the most loving way that God can. And it hurt. Like, I probably spent 3 days crying every time I thought about moments where I dismissed him because I didn't see it that way. And so if you haven't prayed that, I highly encourage you, because once your blind spot is revealed to you, then you know what you need to be working on. You know what's holding you back.
1: Yeah, exactly. And what we're talking about today as we reflect on this second glorious mystery, because we already talked about the resurrection. So that's like you were dead in your sin and now God brought you to life. That's great. But now, you know, that just staying here is not where God wants us to be. He never just wants us to be where we're at. He always wants to take us further. So today, we're remembering the second glorious mystery. Jesus ascends to the Father. He wants to lift us up.
3: Yeah.
1: And sometimes, you know, you have to point to those blind spots. You have to point to those blemishes. You have to make our mistakes, you know, put that right in front of us. Yeah. So you can see, okay, you want to take things to the next level, you got to get a little bit uncomfortable, right? Because Jesus had to get uncomfortable on that cross.
3: Sure.
1: And so he's not asking us to be crucified, but to crucify our doubt, to crucify our lust, to crucify those things that separate us from him so that we can ascend to that next level of love and intimacy with our Heavenly Father.
3: Yeah, and it also it allows us to stop saying, I wish I knew then what I know now, because there was no way for you to know that. Now is the time. Now is the time to know that.
1: Yeah, exactly. Love that. Our Life in Christ, continuing our series of reflections on the mysteries of the Rosary. Today, we're reflecting on the second glorious mystery, the Ascension. Would love to hear from you today, 833-288-EW10. That's 833-288-3986.
6: This is Father Nicholas Vaskov. The month of May is dedicated to the Blessed Mother. Let us pray. Hail Mary, full of grace, the Lord is with thee. Blessed art thou among women, and blessed is the fruit of thy womb, Jesus. Holy Mary, Mother of God, pray for us sinners, now and at the hour of our death. Amen.
7: This is a Pro-Life Minute with doctors Stephen and Gracie Christie.
8: Steve, here's a really offensive argument from the pro-choice side, that restricting abortion is unfair to the poor and minorities because they need it the most.
9: Right. Well, let's be clear. Abortion advocates are not worried about helping the poor or minorities, but they are happy to help them abort their children. In fact, Planned Parenthood, the most prolific killer of unborn, places the majority of their abortion centers in minority neighborhoods. And its founder, Margaret Sanger, was an outspoken racist who wanted to eliminate what she called indiscriminate breeding by minorities, whom she considered to be human weeds. And her plan has worked remarkably well. Abortion is now the number one killer of black lives in America, more than heart disease, cancer, and gun violence combined.
8: You know what minority and poor families need the most? Pregnancy resource centers where they can get the assistance and support they need to welcome their children into the world.
1: All right, now.
3: We need a drum break.
1: Yeah. I love the little 50s kind of vibe there.
3: Yeah.
1: Early 60s, you know?
3: A little surfing music, you know?
1: Yeah, yeah. What are those dances they do back then? Like, you know what the...
3: Oh, yeah. My mom used to do the splash where you go...
1: You know, oh, like, yeah, yeah,
3: hit
1: yeah.
3: the water.
1: Yeah, that's right. And that's when, when you look back at this era with this music, a lot of, like, the mini skirts were really popular. Mm-hmm. And, you know, the multi-color kind of... dresses and those kinds of things are really popular back then. Kind of transitioning to a kind of a new, a new era, I guess you could say.
3: Yeah. In any show or movie or whatever that takes place that's that early 60s, like 60 to 64, 65, I just love the fashion. I love the cars. I love the way the streets looked. Like, just everything about it was just clean and cool. And I don't know. If I could choose another era other than the one I was raised in, it probably would have been that early 60s. That way I could have experienced the Beatle era, the Zeppelin era, like all of it as it was happening.
1: Yeah, that's right. Well, as the music was being made and being released. Yeah, I could see that.
3: Yeah.
1: I could see that. Love that. I'm Deacon Hal Burke Sivers, listening to Beacon of Truth. And today we're continuing our series of reflections on the mysteries of the Rosary. And today we're reflecting on the second glorious mystery, the Ascension, which we're also celebrating this week in God's providence. You know, we got that just happens to be this week as we reflect on this mystery. So the question is, how do you take your faith to the next level, right? God, Jesus wants us to be where he is. He says he's gone ahead of us to prepare a room for us. So sometimes we get stuck. We get comfortable. We get stuck where we are in our faith, and God wants to take us higher. So how do we ascend to a different level of intimacy with the Lord in our life? We'd love to hear from you today. Give us a call, 833-288 EWTN. That's 833-288-3986.
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1: All right, my friends, Our Life in Christ, our continuing series of reflections on the mysteries of the Rosary. And today we are on the last set of mysteries, the glorious mysteries. And today we're taking a look at the second
3: radio.
1: All right, my friends, Our Life in Christ, our continuing series of reflections on the mysteries of the Rosary. And today we are on the last set.

0: okay, here we are living our life, but God just doesn't want to keep us where we are. You know, he wants to take us to that next level. He wants to ascend with him. And sometimes we just get our regular routine. We get into a rut. We get very comfortable. You know, our prayer life maybe becomes a little bit stagnant, but we're just so used to where we are. You know, but what can we do to ascend to that next level of intimacy with the Lord? What can we do to rise with Christ as he ascends to the Father? What kinds of things we do in our life to make that happen? Would love to hear from you. 833-288-EWTN. That's 833-288-3986. You know, one of the things that Ace and I were just talking about during the break is that, you know, taking things to a next level. So for example, you know, if you're watching, like on YouTube right now, you know, I'm putting my glasses on. You know, I wear glasses now. See? See me with glasses. And I don't have to wear them for the show because, obviously, you know, with the computer screen, everything's big enough where I can see everything without the glasses. You know, but again, for a long time before I started wearing these, I was squinting. You know, I was like looking and why? Because I had never wore glasses before, my whole life, never. And it got to what my wife kept saying, why don't you get some glasses? I'm like, no. You know, I was stubborn. I was like, no, I don't have to wear glasses. I could just squint, you know. That's what I'm talking about, getting stuck.
1: Yeah.
0: You know, I was very comfortable in the fact that, you know, I just was doing things the way I'd always done. Never wore glasses before. So finally I broke down and said, it's kind of ridiculous that I'm squinting. So I went and got my eyes checked and everything and ended up wearing these glasses, which actually, you know, I fought a little bit at first, but now they've been incredibly helpful.
1: Yeah.
0: Incredibly helpful. And now, even when I'm giving talks now, you know, when I'm looking at the Bible now, I can't see that. I have to put the glasses on to read scripture. Again, it's helping me to take what I'm doing to another level. But sometimes you have to humble yourself so that God can help you ascend, help you raise you to that next level of your life of faith.
1: Yeah, well, and being comfortable for too long, I think, is where our faith tends to get stagnant. Like, you're in the place where maybe God answered a few of your prayers, and so, like, great, now I'm in this place where I have the things and I'm doing the thing that he's called me to. And we don't realize that while you're there, you're also supposed to be growing, you're supposed to be, you know, filtering out things that still could be holding or would hold you back. Obviously, you talked about humility, not allowing ourselves to get too arrogant in the successes or the things that God does place around us, because as a prodigy of that ego, every once in a while in my life, he's quick to humble you and take things away from you very swiftly when you don't let yourself be in a place where you're always challenged by him. Not trying to pursue the world, not trying to say, well, you know, so-and-so is in this level and I'm still here. No. That's their own walk and pursuit, and who knows where they are in their headspace and spiritual walk. It's about you and God. Don't be chasing the Joneses. Really look at, why have I not progressed beyond where I'm at? And being too comfortable is oftentimes the biggest blind spot.
0: Yeah, and often, you know, sometimes we need help recognizing that. Yeah. And so what God will do, just like the glasses kind of help me to see better, sometimes God puts people in our life to be like the glasses, you know, to help us to see things better, to see things more clearly. That could be a spouse. That could be a spiritual director. That could be a good friend who's not afraid to tell us the truth.
1: Yeah.
0: You know, they love us enough not to keep us where we are, right? But to help us to take something to another level. So they may point out something which, you know, to our ear sounds like criticism. Mm-hmm. You know, because I don't want to hear that. But sometimes we need to hear the things we don't want to hear. Mm-hmm. You know, that help us to get unstuck and to get uncomfortable, to realize that, you know what, you know, I don't want to hear that, but you know what, they're right.
1: Yeah.
0: You know, and I need this is something I need to work on. And so sometimes we need to learn how to appreciate those spiritual aids that God has placed into our life to help us take that faith to that next level.
1: Well, and if you're new to receiving that without it feeling like that, you know, they're criticizing you or scolding you, even if it is that, taking that to God, like if someone says something, if Deacon were to say something to me in passing or in conversation, a wisdom that he has, I'm going to take that to God and go, Lord, what do we

0: going to do with that? Like, that stung a little bit. Is that you? Is that, you know, Deacon just being Deacon? Like, I mean, we have those wisdoms coming at us so then we can consult God, because, again, then we can hear from him to say, yes, I put them in your path to tell you that so that you will do this or go in this direction. And that's always aided me really well, is because then I'm taking it, I'm not being offended by it, but then I'm going to God with it to say, is this something really that you're trying to, you know, get through my thick skull? And I know I can be hard-headed, you know, it's a typical part of my DNA, but I want to be at the place, especially when I'm hearing, like, things from my wife, when we're talking about things that affect our family or our relationship or goals in life. Like, I don't want to be spiritually leading my family by making it all about what I think is best for us. It's about, well, you know, what does God say and where is our peace? And that is the underlining theme of every decision that we make. But I had to go through having people peel back those layers. It's that, you know, blooming onion, you know, that's got all the different parts to it. And with each one, you're like, okay, I understand. I don't need that in my life. I don't need that. I need this. This is the core. This is where I'm supposed to be sitting. But again, taking any advice, even if you feel like it may be coming from a weird place, God can use anybody. He can use a total stranger to get your attention if he's really trying to get to you. And sometimes when we're so stubborn-headed, it takes an out-of-nowhere kind of approach for us to go, okay, excuse me. Because if you take that to God, even if it's maybe someone that you wouldn't normally trust or evade in any way, this is a chance to go back to God with that wisdom to say, Lord, is this really you?
1: Yeah, amen. I'm Deacon Halberg, series listening to Beacon of Truth, and today we're continuing our series of reflections on the mysteries of the Rosary, this little mini-series, if you will. We're calling it Our Life in Christ, and today we're reflecting on the second glorious mystery, the Ascension of our Lord into heaven, which we are also celebrating this week. So we're talking about how to take your faith to the next level. When we looked at the resurrection, we looked at when we were dead in our sin, we were away from God, and how God brought us back to life. But now, once we live that life, sometimes we get a little stuck, sometimes we get uncomfortable, sometimes we don't want to hear when people that we love are telling us things that'll take our faith to the next level. So what can we do in our life to rise with Christ to the up to the heaven with the Father? Again, he's preparing a place for us. So how do we prepare ourselves for that place with Jesus in eternity? How do we take our faith to the next level? 833-288-EWTN. That's 833-288-3986. You know, one of the things that I've done is I have went to specific people, very good friends, people who know me well, and said, if you see me getting off track, like if I'm saying something, or my weight is going up again, or something like that, call me out. Mm-hmm. Like, I need you to tell me, you know, like, Deacon, you know, because sometimes we're going through, and sometimes we have the blinders on, like you said, the blind spot, and we can't see.
0: Yeah.
1: Sometimes, again, I specifically say, if I say something that's off, if I do something that, call me out, let me know.
0: Yeah.
1: You know, and I think that's important to have people like that in your life.
0: Well, and it's a slow fade. Like, you don't just wake up one day and go, I'm going to defy God. Like, you don't realize the habits that are created. It's kind of like learning a choreography or, you know, eating habits, or you just slowly like, well, a little today, or I'll do that tomorrow. And before you know it, 6, 8 months, a year goes by, and you're in a place you're like, how did I get here?
1: Mm-hmm. Or how do I get back? How did I get back here?
0: Yeah. Well, amen to
1: you
0: that.
1: Know?
0: Yep.
1: Yeah. Yeah. And so it's about being aware. I think the more we immerse ourselves in a life of prayer, just being constantly aware. You know, Saint Benedict, in his Rule for Monks, talks about always being in the presence of God, always keeping God in front of you, you're before the recognize you're before the face of God.
0: Yeah.
1: So I think the more we can do that, the more we can get to those blind spots and figure out how God wants us to raise us to himself.
0: Amen.
1: 833-288-EWTN. That's 833-288-3986. 3986.
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6: Hi, this is Johnette Williams. Did you know you don't have to be a woman to enjoy Women of Grace? 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

0: love that bass line.
1: It's the Bob and Weave.
0: Yeah, that's it. That's it. Yeah, again, wait, Bob and Weave is in and out of the melody there.
1: Yeah.
0: You know? I like that. I like that. That's cool.
1: I'm not much on marching snare sounds, but sometimes it's the only thing that fits without completely changing the feel of the song.
0: Yeah. I agree. There's a couple songs where I think it works, like In the Name of Love by U2.
1: Yeah.
0: That's like a marching, almost through the whole song.
1: Yeah, yeah.
0: And it works, though.
1: Sure.
0: You know, for the melody and for the theme of the song. I think it works great.
1: Yeah, as I say, if you try it on the toms and it sounds like George of the Jungle, then you have to go to the snare.
0: That's so true. Oh, man. I'm Deacon Hal Burke. Sivers listening to Beacon of Truth. And today we're continuing our series of reflections on the mysteries of the Most Holy Rosary. And today we're reflecting on the second glorious mystery, the Ascension, which we're also celebrating this week as well. So the question is, how do you take your faith to the next level? Jesus says that he's gone to the Father to help to prepare a room for us, and because he has many rooms in the mansion in heaven, and he's preparing a place for us. So how do we take our life? How do we ascend to that next level of our faith? Sometimes we get stuck, we get comfortable. How do we get ourselves unstuck so we can rise to newness with Christ as he ascends to the Father, so we can ascend with him and prepare ourselves for that ascension at the end of our life? Would love to hear from you today, taking your faith to that next level. 833-288 EWTN. That's 833-288-3986.
1: Make sure you stick around after our show, because Ave Maria in the afternoon with our good friend Dr. Marcus Peter, or maybe soon to be bandmate, as we're speaking that into God's will. 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
0: Okay, Our Life in Christ, our continuing series of reflections on the mysteries of the Most Holy Rosary. Today, we're taking a look at the second glorious mystery, the Ascension. And the question is, how do we rise, not just to new life with Christ, but take our life that we're living now to that next level with the Lord as he goes to prepare a place for us in heaven with his Father? 833-288-EWTN. That's 833-288-3986. 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
2: Hello, Deacon. Thank you very much for taking my call. Yeah, I'm just trying to be a better husband these days, going on almost 4 years of marriage, and went into a really dark place. And chose I basically got caught up in a little bit of a lust addiction, and went there and was able to get back to confession. It was able to get back to the sacraments. And it was very hard on my wife and I because of my betrayal, and I really needed to get help, and I sought the help through, obviously, through the church, through our parish, but, of course, through an awesome 12-step program that I'm working, and through the rosary, praying the rosary daily. I've started weekly and then daily again. Definitely. It's been a little bit over 8 months since the disclosure day, and definitely been on a better, more stable ground. But lately, I kind of fell back not so crazy, but just needed to get back to and needed to go to confession again. And you guys really hit on some great points. Holy Spirit's really working through you guys and telling a little bit of my story today as far as being stuck. So,
0: well, Jay, I want to first of all thank you for being so vulnerable. You know, and I think this is one of the things that we're sorely missing in the church. People like yourself that are not afraid to be vulnerable, because that's where our strength comes from, in the gift of vulnerability. Why? Jesus made himself vulnerable on the cross. Remember, he was crucified naked because the Romans not just wanted to have the most excruciating and embarrassing death possible, they wanted to strip the person being crucified of any ounce of human dignity they had left. And so it's in that vulnerability where Christ finds his strength, you know, and so you showed that today. And also something interesting, I think a lot of people, especially teenagers, when I talk, they think, well, I don't understand why everybody's into, you know, porn or lust, because you're married. You know, they don't really understand how that all works. They think, oh, well, you're married, so what's the big deal? You shouldn't be, you know. It doesn't work like that, because often these kinds of addictions have nothing to do with the conjugal act itself. And I think one of the things that we have to identify are the triggers, right? So in order to break out of that rut, to break out of that, you know, we're talking about getting stuck. You know, what are triggers? What is causing me to want to do this kind of act, or want to look at this kind of image? What, like, what are the underlying things there? Is it tension? Is it stress? Is it, you know, or is there certain things that are going on in my life that's caused me? And then working to those underlying things. You talk about the 12-step program, or even spiritual direction. Those are things that we definitely can do to move forward. And it is embarrassing, especially when you have to bring this up with your spouse, you know, but it's all part of that healing process as well. So Jay, so incredibly grateful and blessed by your call today, sharing your gift and helping us to see that prayer and the rosary especially, right? And I'm like you, I prayed the rosary maybe once or twice a week, but then, you know, starting probably right around the death of my mom, you know, is when I started praying the rosary, especially when she revealed to me how she prayed the rosary every day for 20 years for my dad. That blew me away. And I said, whoa, I gotta check this rosary thing out. And so from there, I started praying. And now I pray every day. It's just a part of my normal routine now. But Jay, thank you so much for sharing that, because I think people listening, I think, will have hope now, especially when they see that you are now gaining strength in Christ because you're not afraid to be vulnerable, and that the power of prayer, especially the rosary, as an aid, as a weapon against the forces of sin and death that separate us from God's love. So God bless you, Jay. Know that we're praying for you, that you continue down this path, that you be strengthened. And again, you said, I fell back. It's going to happen. You know, but don't let those, look, Jesus fell under the weight of the cross. What did he do? He got back up and kept moving forward. He kept moving forward, even though he fell. And it's going to happen to all of us. We're all going to fall. And we just need to get up, brush ourselves off, get back, you know, with the Holy Spirit, and continue to move forward. And you'll find, Jay, the more that you cooperate with the grace of the Holy Spirit, the more you empty yourself of sin, the more room you make in your heart for God's love in the Holy Spirit. And so you're going to want more of the Holy Spirit and less of those things that separate you from God's love. You'll find, but it's a process. It takes time. So God bless you, Jay, and thank you for your awesome, awesome call. I'm Deacon Hal Burke, series listening to Beacon of Truth. And today we're reflecting on the second glorious mystery, the Ascension, as part of our series of reflections on the mystery of the Rosary that we're calling Our Life in Christ. And we'd love to hear from you. So in the Ascension, are we taking our faith to that next level? Jesus ascends from earth to heaven, you know, and he's going to prepare a place for us. But when we get stuck, when we get comfortable, you know, we're just kind of blah in our faith. What do we do to take that faith to that next level so we can ascend with Christ in this life? 833-288-EWTN. That's 833-288-3986. 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Dennis, welcome to Beacon of Truth.
3: Oh, thank you, Deacon Harold. I was just listening, and you were saying about how God, when you get too comfortable, God gets in there and makes you think about, why are you so comfortable?
0: Mm-hmm. Yep.
3: And I just started reading a book. I don't know if you know about Walter Chizik, Father Walter Chizik.
0: Oh, the priest that was in Russia. Is that him?
3: Yes.
0: Yep.
3: And I was just coming back from a trip, and I had a flat tire, and it was really hot. And I get out, and I'm all trying to get the tire off, and my tire thing wouldn't fit on the lugs, and really frustrated over something that simple. And then I come home and start reading this book, and here's this priest that went to Russia to preach to the people, and he couldn't even do that. Mm-hmm. And he questioned himself, why did I go there? You know, and I'm thinking, why was I upset over a flat tire? You know, I have everything I need. And I think that's what you were talking about before. When you get too comfortable, it's easy to go off the track.
0: You know, Dennis, you make an absolutely excellent, excellent point. You know, sometimes when we get stuck and comfortable, and we complain, like you said about the flat tire. When you look at Father Chizik, or you look at our brothers and sisters who are literally dying for their faith, on many countries in the continent of Africa, in India, in China, where they're literally being killed over their faith and belief in Jesus Christ, where they're not free to practice their faith openly. You know, in other Muslim countries that have under Sharia law, you know, it's tolerated only to a certain extent. You know, so, and you think, like, man, what am I complaining about? A flat tire or this other inconvenience in my life? When you look at our brothers and sisters who are literally suffering in ways that we can't even imagine in our country here. You know, and so you're right. So we, you know, one of the things that we can do to get unstuck is to read a book like about Father Chizik, or about martyrs, or about those in the church today who are suffering. You know, and seeing, yes, you know, what I'm going through is difficult, but it's not nearly as difficult as what others have endured, or what they're going through right now in their life. You know, it doesn't make it easier, you know, but at least they can say, well, whoo, gosh, I don't have it as bad as that person. In fact, what we can do, we can, I think in order to get us unstuck, we can pray for them. We can offer prayers and sacrifice and fast for them, you know, and I think that would help us get unstuck. Realize that, wait, you know, I'm actually not in a bad position right here, and I can offer my suffering up, you know, along with the sufferings of so many others in the life of the church. How's that sound, Dennis?
3: That sounds great. And what else I was thinking is, if when you read books like that, it makes you understand that maybe some days you need to get uncomfortable with where you're going and what you're doing, and challenging yourself a little more than you are, than I am.
0: Exactly. Exactly. I couldn't have said it any better. And you're right. We need to challenge ourselves sometime, to push ourselves, you know, to get to that next level. You know, Dennis, we were talking about, you know, because Ace and I are both musicians. Ace, of course, a much better musician than me, because I don't play that much anymore. But when you're learning how to play, or whether it's an art or a craft or a hobby, and you just want to take it to that next level, you know, well, what do you do? You know, you break out of the normal practice routine that you're in. Maybe you'll watch a video or take a lesson from somebody, and they'll show you something. Say, hold on. I didn't see that before. Oh, wait, hold the pick like this. Or when you're doing the phrase, roll your wrist up so that you have more thumb over the neck or something like that. Like little things, adjustments that could be made. They say, well, wait a minute. That's helping me take my playing to the next level. Well, just as you were pointing out, Dennis, you know, we need to be challenged and pushed maybe by others that God has placed in our life to help get us spiritually to that next level where God wants us to be. So we should welcome actually, opportunities to recognize and welcome those opportunities where God brings someone else into our life. In fact, I even talk about this, Dennis, when kids come in, adult parents who want their kids to come back to the church. I said, pray that God brings someone else into their life besides you. Why? Because you're the parent. You're too close. They've heard it a million times. Oh, yeah, mom and dad again with this whole Catholic faith stuff. But hold on. When they hear the same truth, the same beautiful teachings that you've been giving them, but they hear it from someone else who's not you, they hear it differently. It hits their ears and their heart differently. They're hearing it differently. They're receiving it differently. And now it's speaking to them in a way that you couldn't as a parent. So I always say, pray that God brings someone else like that into your life to help take the faith of your child to that next level. So, man, awesome, awesome reflections and sharings, Dennis. Thank you so much for your awesome call and for participating in our show today, where we're reflecting on the second glorious mystery as part of our series, Our Life in Christ, the Ascension, the second glorious mystery. Taking your faith to the next level. That's our topic today. 833-288-EW10. How do you break out of the rut and kind of the stagnant a place where we are sometimes in our faith to get us to that next level? We can ascend with Christ. 833-288-3986. You know, Jesus says at the end of Matthew's gospel, Matthew 28:19, go there, often called the Great Commission, go there, therefore, and make disciples of all nations, baptizing them in the name of the Father and of the Son and of the Holy Spirit. So so the key to really getting unstuck, to taking our faith to the next level, it sometimes could be like, for example, we have a lot of programs in the church, this kind of program, this kind of app, that kind of thing. And those are fine, but those are tools. We actually have to do the work. The app or the program can't do the work for us. It may be a way of introducing a different way of thinking about the faith, a different way of living. Maybe give us some ideas of how we can get unstuck. Oh, I never thought about this before. Oh, I'll try this kind of prayer. Oh, you know what? I never thought about the rosary like this. Maybe I'll start praying the rosary again. Oh, maybe the chaplet. You know, I've heard about the chaplet. Let me start praying the chaplet or the surrender novena or something like that. You know, just trying to find that different vibe, you know, in order to shake things up a little bit in your life. So, and the whole key, though, is falling in love with Jesus. What is it that I need to do to help me fall more deeply in love with Jesus? Maybe that taking your faith to the next level means stop watching television. Stop listening to social media. Especially stop watching the news and politics. I'm serious. You know, so many people get caught up in that stuff and they're just angry and upset all the time over things that you cannot possibly control. What you can control is how you respond to it. And the way that we're called to respond is prayer and fasting. You know, so that's another way to take our faith to that next level so we can ascend with Christ's new life. Again, as Dennis was saying, not focusing so much on what's going on with me, but how I can be a gift to others in their suffering. How can I, a way to lift myself out of this rut is to help someone out of theirs as well. So there's that complementarity there. There's that covenant relationship, the exchange, right, of love and life and intimacy and communion. And that's important because we live in a culture today that it's about convenience. It's about individualism. It's about relativism. It's about conformity. You know, it's about me. It's about I. Where Christ is not the center, or the other person standing in front of me is not the center, I am the center, you know. And when we get to that place, that gets us really, really, really stuck, because now it's not about the gift I can be to others. It's all about me, and that's not how Jesus calls us to live our faith at all. So that view is a very direct contradiction to what Christ teaches us. So learning about the faith, deepening our prayer life are all different beautiful ways that we can break out of the rut, to break out of the stagnant place we are, to get out of the soup, you know, because, you know, it's like when you go swimming well, I guess I can't use that analogy. I'm not really a swimmer, but I can imagine trying to swim in a swamp. You know, you're just like, you're working, you're not getting anywhere fast. All you're doing is tiring yourself out. Sometimes that happens with us in faith. You know, we feel like we're swimming in sand. You know, we're moving, we're not really getting anywhere. And so when we reflect on the ascension, you know, Jesus rising to the Father, why? So he can send us more of the Spirit. Sometimes we need to get out of our rut, to break out of our stagnant way of looking at things, so that Christ can send that Holy Spirit to be with us, so he can stir up the flames of the Holy Spirit that's in our hearts. And would love to hear from you today. How do you break out of your rut, your kind of stagnant place we are, to get unstuck so we can ascend and rise with Christ to new life? 833-288-EWTN. That's 833-288-3986. And remember, you can also text us at 1-833-288-EWTN. That's 1-833-288-3986. Just give us your first name, how you're listening, followed by your brief question. Remember that message and data rates may apply. And the thing is this, what we're talking about today, you can get stuck at any point in your life. You could be a teenager and you can get stuck. You can be a college student and get stuck. You can be a husband, father, successful businessman. You could be a priest or religious and get stuck. Right? I mean, just because you're a priest or you're in religious life doesn't mean that you are, maybe because you're getting the same way. I get up, I do adoration, I do my prayers, I go do my work, I come back, I do the office, I have dinner. And, you know, when you live a religious life, sometimes, again, the routine of it, you just kind of feel stuck. It just kind of feels ordinary. It just kind of feels routine, right? So, again, not saying that you necessarily have to change the routine, but what can we do to take our faith to that next level so we can ascend with Christ to glory? Would love to hear your thoughts today on how you take your faith to that next level so we can ascend with Christ to glory. 833-288-EWTN. That's 833-288-3986. So you can't use the excuse, well, I don't speak good English, or I don't have enough time, or I'm only 15, or that's the priest's job, or nobody cares anyway. These, I think, are excuses that we sometimes make when we're comfortable, so that we don't have to think, so we don't have to be pushed, we don't have to be challenged. No. Let's work really hard to get out of that routine, to maybe pray that God will create a way for us to have our normal routine. For example, I get up, I pray, I do my walk and my usual routine. And sometimes, you know, what do I do to prevent it from being stagnant? For example, one of the things I just started doing was I have a new walking route now, you know, to get out of that stagnant way of thinking. I have a new route that my wife showed it to me. You know, I was saying, yeah, maybe I need to change my routine. She goes, oh, well, here's a great walk you could take. And so yesterday and today, I started doing this new route, you know, and it just gave me a fresh perspective, going in a different, like literally a different direction than I was walking in before. It's a different route. I'm seeing different things. I'm having different experiences, but I'm doing the same prayers. It just really helped take things in my life to a different place.
1: Yeah, I mean, ultimately, just ask God to help you get out of your own way. Like that, to me, I feel like we are the biggest speed bump that we cannot get past.
0: Yeah, that's so true. Like, for example, Joe called in. He couldn't hold on the line, but he said, I recently gave up social media. Good for you. Mm-hmm. But there would be times I got stuck in that doom scroll mentality. I call it the death scroll. Yeah. He calls it the doom scroll. I call it the death scroll. Same thing. I got stuck in that doom scroll mentality even after I put my phone down. So I started listening to hymns in Latin or Arabic, the Benedictines of Mary, Queen of the Apostles, and Christiane Nagyar make beautiful hymns that lift me out of that funk. Oh, I love that. I love that. Again, music, right? As I, what are you listening to?
1: Right.
0: To get you out of that, to take it that next level as well.
1: Well, and if you were to set a timer the next time you do dead scroll on your phone, and then you're like, wait, I'd love to get that hour back. You know,
0: it's like,
1: you'd be amazed how long you've been scrolling.
0: Exactly. All right, Word of God Wednesday tomorrow. We're taking a look at the readings for the Ascension. 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And may Almighty God bless you, keep you, and protect you, the Father, and the Son, and the Holy Spirit. Amen.
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0: This is Deacon Harold Burke Sivers. 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
10: There's a special red disc in the entryway floor of St. Peter's Basilica. Almost 1,700 years ago, it was in front of the altar, and it's where kings like Charlemagne knelt for their coronation. In the new St. Peter's, which is about 400 years old, the disc was moved to the entrance. It was decided that pilgrims who enter St. Peter's should be reminded of who we are. Something that kings knelt on is now for every Christian to walk over. I recently learned of a woman whose daughter had Down syndrome and died at a very young age. She told her daughter, "You're a princess." And the little girl told everyone she met, "I'm the daughter of a great king." One day she looked intently at her mom and said, "Mommy, you have a crown, but you don't see it." Did you know that at your baptism, the priest put chrism on your head and anointed you as a priest, prophet, and king? Remember who you are, child of God. 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
13: This is Sister Benedicta from the Sisters of Life. 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
15: 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Welcome to Ave Maria in the Afternoon, examining the world through the lens of faith from the heart of the Church to help us navigate the culture. Here's Dr. Marcus Peter.
16: Good afternoon. Thank you very much for joining us on this hour of Ave Maria in the Afternoon. I'm Marcus Peter. Tremendously blessed, joyous to be with all of you here today. And God bless us as we journey towards this amazing feast of Pentecost. We are still a bit of a ways away from Pentecost. And today, however, we're going to be joined by my dear friend Steve Ray to talk about Pentecost. I'm going to throw out a bit of a spoiler here in case many people don't know this. Pentecost pre-exists the New Testament. I'm just going to leave that hanging. We'll have the news break, and then when we come back, Steve will explain to us exactly how that is. But we're going to spend most of the hour talking about Pentecost, finding it in the Bible, and seeing how it comes out together in the old and the new and correlating to our life. And then, and that's how we're going to spend the hour. So I'm looking forward to talking about that. For now, the headlines.
15: Thanks, Marcus. Good afternoon, everyone. This is your Ave Maria Radio News for Tuesday, May 12th. It's the Feast of St. Epiphanius. 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Pope Leo says the primary threat facing both science and religion is the denial of objective truth. Speaking to the Vatican Observatory Foundation yesterday, he said that Pope Leo XIII refounded the Vatican Observatory to combat the notion that science and religion are enemies. He also said, quote, that too many in our world refuse to acknowledge what both science and the Church clearly teach, that we bear a solemn responsibility for the care of our planet and for the well-being of those who inhabit it. President Trump is set to depart for China today for his high-stakes meeting with Chinese President Xi Jinping. The meeting between the two leaders comes at a pivotal time in the U.S.-China relations with the emergence of the Iran war. China and Iran have a close strategic partnership, and China is Iran's largest trading partner, buying over 80% of its oil. Meanwhile, a Southern California mayor is admitting to being an illegal agent for China. Former Arcadia Mayor Eileen Wang pleading guilty in court Monday to spreading pro-China propaganda in the U.S. with a fake news website between 2020 and 2022. She faces 10 years in prison. Canvas's parent company is getting stolen data returned. According to a screenshot obtained by CNN, the hacking group Shiny Hunters claimed to have breached infrastructure and warned impacted schools that they have until May 12th to negotiate a settlement. Infrastructure said Canvas was fully back online and available for use Friday morning, and the agreement reportedly covers all impacted customers. From your AveMariaRadio.net news desk, I'm Steve Clark.
16: Good afternoon and welcome back. I'm Marcus Peter. I'm joined by my dear friend Steve Ray to talk about the Feast of Pentecost. Steve, thank you so much for joining us. How are you doing?
17: Yeah, I'm doing very well. I was thinking of doing this in another language and seeing if you could understand it because it's talking about Pentecost, but I don't know any other languages.
16: Well, we could always pray for what happened to the apostles that happened in this group. But you know what the best part about that is? We'd be able to speak in a way that everyone listening can understand.
17: Right. And I also wore my hat in case fire comes down. I mean,
16: Steve, Pentecost. Now, this is such a comprehensive presentation. I'm really grateful for it. Let's begin with the word Pentecost. And like you rightly mentioned, only appears in the scriptures five times.
17: Right.
16: Twice in the Old Testament, though.
17: But it's mentioned many times, but under different names, because the Jews didn't call it Pentecost until much later. So, yeah, it's only used five times in the Bible, and most of those are in the New Testament, three of them. But the other two are in the book of Tobit in the Old Testament, and that was written in Greek. Because the word Pentecost is a Greek word, not a Hebrew word, so the Hebrews didn't use the word Pentecost. But it is a Greek word, and it means 50th day, day 50, which is kind of a fun thing, because when I'm on the Mount of Olives with people and I give them the timeline, I'm saying, now Jesus is going to ascend from heaven into heaven, and we're here on the Mount of Olives, so it's been 40 days, and on the 40th day, he ascends into heaven. And now he says to go pray. So they're going to go pray now for 9 days in the upper room. And then on the next day, the 10th day, the Holy Spirit comes down. So if you add it up, that's the 50th day from the crucifixion. Mm-hmm. And in the Old Testament, it was the Passover lamb. Like Jesus died on the cross, Passover lamb. They went through the wilderness. They came to Mount Sinai. He gave them the law on the 50th day. So on the 50th day here, the Holy Spirit comes down. So we are celebrating the 50th day, just like the Jews had celebrated it from the very beginning, from Mount Sinai. So where the first Pentecost was actually at Mount Sinai, where the law was given. And from then on, it was called the Feast of Weeks and Shavuot and the Feast of Harvest, different names among the Israelites. But in the Greek language, Pentecost means 50th day. And we are celebrating not a Christian festival. We are celebrating a Jewish festival, which is why, Marcus, I love to get people excited about the Old Testament, the Old Covenant, which Jesus would have called the Law and the Prophets, because everything we do as Catholics is rooted back at Mount Sinai.
16: Yeah. Everything we do as Catholics have these deep Mosaic covenant themes and roots.
17: Absolutely.
16: So we look at Acts chapter 2. We see Pentecost arrived, mighty rushing wind. But there's other names that the Feast of Pentecost in the Old Covenant had that gave the New Testament some symbolism.
17: Right, and one of them is Feast of Weeks, and I'm not even going to start on that one because immediately everyone would turn the show off, because it's all about counting the weeks from here and the days and the 49th day, and it's called the Feast of Weeks because it's comes out to be 7 weeks, seven times a week, 7 days of 7 weeks. Mm-hmm. So anyway, that was what it was called. Shavuot also. And the Feast of the Harvest is the one I like because what happens is at our Pentecost on Mount Zion, when the Holy Spirit comes down, what happens? There is a harvest. Mm-hmm. And in the Old Testament, it was the harvest festival. It was when the grain came in, you brought the best of the grain and you celebrated this harvest. You planted it all earlier in the year in the spring, and now comes the harvest and you go out and you reap your crops. And it's obviously a picture of Jesus being like the wheat. And it says in John's Gospel that he went in, unless a grain of wheat falls into the earth and dies and remains alone. But if it dies, it bears much fruit. So the festival of first fruits is you're bringing the first fruits to God, thanking him for the harvest. And here's our first fruits. So what happens on Pentecost? Jesus has gone into the ground as a grain of wheat and he dies. And then he comes back alive. And when he does, his shock of wheat, so to speak, brings 100-fold. And what's fun to think about is that in the Old Covenant at Mount Sinai, the fire came down and they were scared to death of God at that point. And they ran and they hid and they said, don't you ever let God speak to us again. Mm-hmm. You go talk to him and come back and tell us what he says. And they didn't believe God at that point, and they grumbled against him all the way along, and they built a golden calf. So when Moses came down, there's a golden calf. And God is so angry, it said that 3,000 fell that day.
16: Yeah.
17: So there was a plague, and it was the Levites who stood up and defended God and killed the ones who did this. But 3,000 fell that day. Now we get to the new Pentecost, and what happens? 3,000 are added that day.
0: Yeah.
17: God gave what he took away at the one mountain, he gave back at the second mountain. And at the first mountain, Moses said, beware of this generation. It's going to die out because you grumbled against God. And sure enough, 40 years later, that generation died out. And what happens at Pentecost in the New Testament? Jerusalem is destroyed 40 years later, and that generation died out. So you see the parallels between the two, and we're just getting started.
0: Yeah.
17: Fire and wind coming down on the first mountain of Sinai, fire coming in on their heads and wind. And I think that the people were probably afraid of God at this Pentecost, because what did they know about God coming down on a mountain? This was Mount Zion now that they're at. And the only thing they knew about God coming down on a mountain was Mount Sinai, and they were terrified. They were absolutely shocked and terrified and horrified, but they had to hide from God. And now it had been said that that the Holy Spirit's going to come in fire. And they're fire. We know what happens when the Holy Spirit came the first time. I think they were afraid in the upper room, which is probably why Mary was there to say, calm down, guys. I've been overshadowed by the Holy Spirit, and he's nothing but pure joy and love, so don't worry about it. But they were expecting it. So the parallels between Mount Sinai and Mount Zion, where the Holy Spirit comes down again, are spectacular, except that the first time the fire came down generally on a mountain, very impersonal, terrifying. This time, the fire came down on each individual head, which is much more personal. No other way. God is saying, I am now with each one of you individually. I'm much more intimate now with this new covenant than I was on the mountain where I scared you all to death.
18: Now, the word Pentecost, we use that term. We sort of understand what it means. The Jewish people at the time understood exactly what it meant. You already touched on it. Would you please share with us?
17: The word Pentecost? Mm-hmm. It means 50th day. So it's the whole idea of being 50 days. Numbers are so important in the Bible. Mm-hmm. We just came through Lent and all that. 40, that number is over and over again refers to repentance and so on. 50 days. It was so special. They even had to count all the weeks and the days, and it was so precise. But 50th day was the Passover lamb died in Egypt, and 50 days later, the law was given at Mount Sinai. So the Jews consider Pentecost as the day that the law was given to them on Mount Sinai. It's the same with us. 50 days from the Passover lamb, Jesus is walking around in the wilderness, so to speak, and goes up into heaven, and they pray for 9 days. By the way, that's where we get the Catholic novena, the picture of that, from them praying 9 days in the upper room, and then the answer comes. So the Catholic Church has always taken that as a model to pray 9 days, or nine of many things, and then the answer will come after we pray those nine. My wife sometimes prays 9 week novenas, some things like that. And so then on the 50th day is when the fire comes down. That's when God introduces himself. And interesting, it's he's introducing himself by name, because he didn't introduce himself by name to Abraham, but to the people of Israel he is. And what he's doing is forming a nation. This is a covenant. I know you love covenants. That's what you talk about. And at this point, he's making a covenant now, not with a man, Adam, or with a family, Noah, or even with a tribe of Abraham. Now he's expanding it, and he's making a covenant with a people, a nation. Yeah. And he creates the nation of Israel. This is where it starts. He gives birth to this. He refers to her often as a daughter and even a bride throughout the Bible. But this is where, and he says, I love you. I didn't love you because you're a great people or a large people. I love you even though you're a small people. And he creates that tribe to be his people. And now he's going to go give them the land that he's chosen specifically for them. They would have got it right away. They were on their way get Canaan right away. But they messed around. They built golden calves. They grumbled. And every time God did something, they grumbled. So that's why they got stuck in the wilderness for 40 years. They would have been in the Holy Land way sooner, right away. But the original one was the Passover lamb, and then they travel and they get to the mountain. Fire comes down. God introduces himself. And that is where that's the first Pentecost, the 50th day. And we are now celebrating it because we just had Easter. And we're now, this is the time where Jesus is walking around and his 40 days of many proofs, says in the book of Acts. He's giving many proofs that he's risen from the dead. And then he goes up into heaven. He ascends into heaven. And for 9 days, then they go to pray in the upper room. And on the 10th day, the Holy Spirit comes down.
18: Now, as wonderful as that is, that also gives us a tremendous amount of context to suddenly understand that what God is doing in the New Covenant Pentecost is not inventing something out of nowhere. He's fulfilling what happened in the old.
17: Yep.
18: I'm talking with Steve Ray, apologist extraordinaire, pilgrimage leader, and we're talking about the Feast of Pentecost. Continuing on the other side of the break, stay tuned. I'm Marcus Peter.

0: Go ahead. I pressed the wrong button. You weren't on the air just now. Go ahead.
1: No, I'm just seeking, I guess, to understand the Catholic religion, because I, like I said, I was raised a very strict Southern Baptist, mm-hmm. and I lost my husband a couple of years ago to a heart attack,
2: sorry,
1: and I'm now seeing a guy who was raised Catholic. So I'm trying to understand where he's coming from.
2: Right. 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And I would recommend you visit our website, Catholic.com, Tina, and just type in the search engine, Mary's perpetual virginity. And everything that I just said to you in summary form is detailed in videos, audios, articles, etc.
0: Absolutely. Thank you for calling in, Tina. And God bless you for doing what you can to find out what you can about the Catholic faith as you,
2: Amen.
0: 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That's going to take us to our final break of the hour. That's one line open for anyone who has their best argument for Protestantism to come on the air. 888-318-7884 is the number to call. 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
6: 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We've never wavered from our mandate to proclaim the truth and majesty of the Catholic faith. 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